0: 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Open 6 days a week, every week.
1: Partly cloudy across the weekend for Bendigo. Overnight lows of 7 and 8 degrees. Weekend tops, 16, with a shower or two Sunday. Melbourne's weekend forecast, cloudy. Overnight lows of 8 and 17. Melbourne's top temperatures over the weekend, 17 and cloudy and 16 degrees Sunday. Bendigo's Monday outlook, a shower or two, down to 9 degrees and a top of 17. A shower or two Tuesday, 9 low overnight and a high of 17. And a shower or two Wednesday, down to 9 and a top of 15 degrees for
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For the next 60 minutes, you'll hear the best of the best country music in the world. Songs that will touch your heart and comfort your soul. I'm Rex Mitchell, and this is Shiloh Country. He's a Texas troubadour, a friend of hippies, gypsies, and cowboys, and he's worn a hole in his old guitar that's big enough to drive a truck through. Today, Willie Nelson. For the next 60 minutes, you'll hear the best of the best country music in the world. Songs that will touch your heart and comfort your soul. I'm Rex Mitchell, and this is Shiloh Country.

0: and he's been swept more than half a mile from shore. There are no lifeguards and he's got no chance of survival. You'll hear what happens next at the end of the show. But first, the Oak Ridge Boys were the top country group in the 1970s and had 17 number one hit records. However, this wasn't one of them. It barely made it to 94 on the Billboard chart. But Rhythm Guitar is such a great song. It lays bare the hypocrisy of religion devoid of God's almighty power.
1: Nobody wants to play rhythm guitar behind Jesus.

Have you ever stood at the graveside of a relative or a friend and wondered at the words that poured forth from that man's mouth? The parson spoke about a gentle, Christian, family man who was now on his way to heaven. The man you knew swore like a trooper and couldn't care less about God. He never went to church and beat his wife when he got drunk. Could it be the same man? Were you at the wrong graveside, perhaps? Or was the parson lying? Perhaps he was just trying to appease the grieving family. He was afraid to tell them what really awaits his soul at the judgment seat of Christ. Well, Joe Diffie has been to funerals like that, and this is his conclusion. That ain't the grandpa that I know.

There's a price for telling the truth. It's never been popular, and history records it's cost many people their lives. But they were prepared to die rather than lie. You can't put a value on that. Today, lying is served up as the main course, not only in Washington, D.C., but at the family meal table as well.

0: Joni Harms with a song she wrote with Wood Newton about Millie, a friend she met at the local cafe. After the break, the boy who fell in love with Austin now has problems at home. Blake Shelton joins us when Shiloh Country returns.
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0: Welcome back to Shiloh Country. This is where we play one great song after another. Can you remember when they exploded the first hydrogen bomb? It thrust mankind into a new era of darkness. Suddenly, we had the potential to destroy, as JFK said, all forms of human life. But no matter how bad it seems out there on planet Earth, the greatest explosion can be felt in the human heart. A heart without love is as barren as ground zero was at the first hydrogen bomb blast. Blake Shelton explains.

The velvet harmony of the Forrester Sisters from Lookout Mountain, Tennessee, has thrilled our hearts for years. Now they say they've got the solution to Blake Shelton's problems at home.

0: There are 6 billion people on Earth today, and each and every one of us is directly related to two souls who once roamed the majestic Garden of Eden. They were created by God, and His love is still available to solve all our problems. That's what the Forrester sisters say, and I believe it. Love will. After the break, a weather-beaten Texan with a bandana around his head is on the road again. Willie Nelson shuffles into the spotlight when Shiloh Country returns.
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1: I'm Rex Mitchell, and welcome back to Shiloh Country. Yeah.

Willie Hugh Nelson was born on the 30th of April 1933 in Abbott, Texas. He was raised by his grandparents after his parents divorced, a sad parody of our times. They guided him through life and taught him some chords on the guitar. It was a sound investment. At the age of 7, Willie was writing his own songs, and in his teens, he was well on his way to mastering the guitar, the instrument that would become his friend for life, and is now as worn and battered as the face of its owner. Nelson served his country in Korea in the Air Force, and after his discharge worked as a farm labourer and a vacuum cleaner salesman. In the mid-1950s, he even talked himself into a job as a DJ at a radio station in Fort Worth, Texas. At night, Nelson sang in honky-tonks and bars or penned his songs at home. Two of them, Family Bible, which he later sold for $50 to buy food for his family, and Nightlife, inspired him to head to Nashville. So he scraped up $150, bought an old Buick, and drove into country music history.

Waylon and Willie certainly are good-timing men, and they wrote that from bitter experience. Both went through wives like bottles of whiskey at the local tavern. Willie, who is credited as starting the outlaw movement, certainly lived that lifestyle. He still does. When Music Row didn't like his too many chords and his singing slightly behind the beat, they made him feel like he was behind the eight ball. So he returned to Texas to find himself. He did re-establish his identity, but he may have lost more than he bargained for in the process. When Willie Nelson first hit the Armadillo World Headquarters in Austin, a well-known drinking hole, he was hot. When I first met Willie, recalls Rolling Stone journalist Chet Flippo, he had short hair and looked like an insurance salesman. 6 months later, he had a ponytail and was smoking dope at the Armadillo. And he had found his audience, this mixture of hippies and cowboys. He didn't look like a country star, he didn't act like a country star, or dress like one. Willie was in the middle of another metamorphosis, and the emerging butterfly attracted the larger pop and alternative music generations. They discovered Willie Nelson, and they loved him. When this song hit the top 10, even his country fans had to confide, "You were always on my mind."

0: To say that Willie Nelson is an enigma is an understatement. There have been times when Willie didn't know who Willie Nelson was himself, so I'm not going to try and work him out here. Suffice to say, he's a world-famous entertainer, an accomplished musician, and a brilliant songwriter. Nelson wrote Crazy for Patsy Cline, Hello Walls for Farron Young, and hundreds of other hits. But through it all, Willie admits he's an evangelist in song. He's also the king of sparse arrangements. He wrote The Redheaded Stranger, a concept album about a preacher who falls and then finds redemption. And he also wrote this gospel song.
1: Never think evil thoughts of anyone.

0: Willie Nelson is a friend of songwriters, singers, and music lovers worldwide, and he writes as he sings from the depths of his heart, a heart full of the worries and cares of this world and the heartaches and sorrows of his own life. He puts them all down on paper and then cuts them to disc. This week we shone the spotlight on Willie Nelson, and after the break, Juice Newton tells us about the most important thing in her life. That's coming up when Shiloh Country returns.
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0: From the heart of Shiloh Country, I'm Rex Mitchell. Some people change spouses as often as they change filters in their air conditioner, so it's a refreshing change to hear a song like this. Juice Newton hit number one when she made this statement about her husband: "The sweetest thing I've ever known is loving you."

Back in the 1970s, there was a made-for-television movie called Nobody Claps Losers. Well, now we've found out that the majority of us don't like winners either. A recent study at Warwick and Oxford universities found that 82% of people tested were prepared to go to great lengths to harm a winner. Now, that's the latest news on the human race.

0: Randy Travis and Vern Gosden asking the question, are we losing the human race? What do you think? After the break, a 64-year-old man battles for his life in a raging surf, and Elvis Presley joins us when Shiloh Country returns.
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0: I'm Rex Mitchell, and welcome back to Shiloh Country. It's a summer afternoon in 1983. A 64-year-old man walks leisurely along a beach on Queensland's Gold Coast with his wife and family. Surfers Paradise is a beautiful piece of Australian coastline with waves crashing onto its white sandy beaches from the great Pacific Ocean. Normally, this prestigious waterfront is crowded with tourists, sunbakers and surfers. Today, it's almost deserted. A recent cyclone has turned the normal 6-foot waves into a terrifying 20-foot high surf. Nobody is in the water, and the lifeguards have got the day off. However, Alan Cox has grown up on the Gold Coast, and he knows this beach like the back of his hand. He's been a surfer all his life, a life which led him deeply into the wages of sin. But recently, with a powerful conversion experience, he's become a Christian, and he hasn't got a care in the world. So, against the wishes of his family, he plunges into the turbulent water for a swim. Within seconds, he's caught in a sudden riptide, and in minutes, he's half a mile from shore with no chance of getting back. The huge waves toss him around like a cork, plunging him under time and time again, sometimes for 30 seconds or more. Exhausted and taking in huge amounts of salt water, he resolves that he's going to die. And he says, Lord, if you want to take me home now, that's okay, I'm ready to go. But if you want me to continue to preach the gospel to save the lost, you'll have to save me now. Cox's wife dashes frantically along the deserted beach, trying to find someone to help her drowning husband. Seeing a lone surfer carrying his board and casually walking towards her, she cries out, My husband's out there! You've got to help! I know, he replies calmly. And without saying another word, he turns towards the raging sea and paddles out of sight. Suddenly, two impossible things happen to Cox. Firstly, he feels God telling him to roll over on his back and float. Now, to his human mind, that's ridiculous. He can't even swim against this tide, and he's being sucked under by the giant waves. But in obedience to God's instructions, he begins to float. Then he hears the sound of splashing behind him. Splashing? In a raging sea and a pounding surf? And yet splashing is what he hears. Looking behind him, he sees a blonde-headed surfer paddling his board towards him. Get on, he says simply, and begins to paddle to shore more than half a mile away. Alan Cox is dragged from the sea by concerned onlookers and laid on the sand where he vomits seawater from his lungs. Circled by his family and several other people, he looks anxiously around to find his saviour. And there, just behind the circle, looking down at Cox, stands the tall, blonde-haired surfer who'd saved his life. What's your name, lad? Alan Cox asks. Peter, he replies casually, and turning, walks away down the beach, carrying his surfboard. Lying on the sand, Alan watches him take no more than a dozen steps, and then he disappears. Cox looks up and down the beach, but there's no one in sight, and there's nowhere for him to go. Surfers Paradise Beach is now totally deserted. Yes, my friend, as the Bible says, some have entertained angels unawares. I'm Rex Mitchell, and this is Shiloh Country.

Elvis Presley, and what a promise that is. You'll never walk alone. That's Shiloh Country for this week. Thanks for joining us. Next week, you'll hear another 60 minutes of music that'll touch your heart and comfort your soul. Tim Mitchell was our engineer, with technical assistance from Travis Turk, Jim Raylan, Jim Gilmore, and Michael Stanton. Shiloh Country is a production of Shiloh Media, Inc. and is produced in part at the studios of Audio Productions, Nashville, Tennessee. I'm Rex Mitchell, and until we meet again in Shiloh Country, goodbye, and God bless you.

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1: Partly cloudy across the weekend for Bendigo. Overnight lows of 7 and 8 degrees. Weekend tops, 16, with a shower or two Sunday. Melbourne's weekend forecast, cloudy. Overnight lows of 8 and 17. Melbourne's top temperatures over the weekend, 17 and cloudy and 16 degrees Sunday. Bendigo's Monday outlook, a shower or two, down to 9 degrees and a top of 17. A shower or two Tuesday, 9 low overnight and a high of 17. And a shower or two Wednesday, down to 9 and a top of 15 degrees.
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0: the next 60 minutes, you'll hear the best of the best country music in the world. Songs that'll touch your heart and comfort your soul. I'm Rex Mitchell, and this is Shiloh Country. She came from virtual obscurity to stand in the middle of the Broadway stage. Today, we shine the spotlight on the former rodeo barrel racer from Oklahoma, Reba McEntire. And at the end of the show, you'll hear how a starving prisoner of war prayed for a solitary banana, and she got far more than she bargained for. But first, listen closely to this next song by Kenny Rogers. Harder Cards is a well-written lyric, but it opens a veritable Pandora's box of options for a brave new world. Now, I'm not sure whether writers Michael Henderson and Craig Wiseman had that in mind, but the scenario is scary. Listen.
1: Well, a hammer fell down on a 44th primer. Now there's one less problem in South Carolina tonight.

0: 44 Primer. Now there's one less problem in South Carolina tonight.
1: Sheriff Kenny Rogers had compassion, but did he have the right to act as judge and jury? No, he didn't. Firstly, he let a murderer go free without a trial. Then he destroyed evidence, wiping her fingerprints off the gun. Next, he falsified that evidence by putting the murder weapon into the victim's hand, changing murder into suicide. Now, if that doesn't make you squirm, it should. How would you like your sheriff to have that power? In our Westminster system, it's up to the jury alone to determine guilt or innocence. They consider the evidence, the motive, and mitigating circumstances before giving their verdict. Then, and only then, does the judge pronounce due sentence. In harder cards, Sheriff Kenny Rogers bypasses our legal system, which has served us valiantly for more than 150 years. Our law book comes from the Bible, and once we take the law into our own hands, we step out of God's law and God's will.

0: Jessica King wrestling with the rebellious human mind. Lord, keep me in your will so I won't be in your way. And you know, being in God's will can be a lifesaver. This next song ends in tragedy, but one man, by a selfless act of bravery, saves 20 of his workmates from certain death.
1: Big John. Big John.
2: Every morning at the mine, you could see him arrive. He stood 6'6" and weighed 245, kind of

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And if you spoke at all, you just said hi to Big John. Somebody said he came from New Orleans, where he got in a fight over a Cajun queen and a crashing blow from a huge right hand sent a Louisiana fella to the

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Miners were praying and hearts beat fast, and everybody thought that they'd breathe their last, except John. Through the dust and the smoke of this man-made hell walked a giant of a man that the miners knew well, grabbed a sagging timber and gave out with a groan, and like a giant

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Now there's only one left down there to save Big John. With Jackson Timbers, they started back down. Then came that rumble way down in the ground. And as smoke and gas belched out of that mine, everybody knew it was the end of the line for Big John.

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They just placed a marble stand in front of it. These few words are written on that stand. At the bottom of this mine lies one hell of a man, Big John.

0: Jimmy Dean wrote that song 40 years ago on a flight between concerts. He scribbled the words on a brown paper bag he found lying in the aircraft. And the story of Big Bad John topped the Billboard charts for two consecutive weeks back in 1961. After the break, Three Boys are back again after an eight-year vacation from the charts. The reformed McBride and the Ride joins us with a song about the plight of the American farmer. That's when Shiloh Country returns.
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0: I'm Rex Mitchell, and welcome back to Shiloh Country. This is where we play one great song after another. As you drive the back roads of rural America, you'll see fewer working farms than you did 10 years ago. And there's a reason for that. It only takes the average American 39 days to earn enough income to pay for his food for his entire year. However, in 2001, it took that same man 123 days to earn enough money to pay federal, state, and local taxes. That's 39 days versus 123. Now, the poor old farmer is worse off still. When you buy a loaf of bread for 87 cents, the farmer gets 5. For a 10-pound bag of potatoes, which costs $3.56, the farmer gets 60 cents. And when you buy a pair of denim jeans for $40, the farmer gets a meager $1.46. Considering that, this song has far greater meaning.

Whether you plow in Amarillo, Colorado, Wyoming, or Nebraska, the story is the same. If God doesn't bless the work of your hands, you can be certain if the taxes don't get you, the banker will.

0: Terry McBride and the Ride, and Garth Brooks there trying to avoid the wolves. She came from virtual obscurity to be plastered over billboards across the nation. After the break, former rodeo star Reba McEntire once again rides into the spotlight. That and more.
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0: I'm Rex Mitchell, and welcome back to Shiloh Country. Reba Nell McEntire was born on the 28th of March, 1954. She was one of four children raised on a 7,000-acre cattle ranch at Chalky, Oklahoma. Champion calf roper Clark McEntire taught his daughter to ride, and she competed in barrel races at local rodeos. Her mum, Jackie, was a competent vocalist and taught her children to sing. In 1971, Reba, Alice, Paik and Little Susie cut a locally distributed tribute to their grandfather, The Ballad of John McEntire. In 1974, however, Red Steagall heard Reba sing the national anthem at the National Rodeo Finals in Oklahoma City. He loved it, financed a recording session, and the singing McEntires were no more. By the middle of the 1980s, the vivacious redhead from backwoods Oklahoma had given the word ballad a whole new meaning.

In June 1976, with her career in first gear, Reba married Charles Battles. 11 years later, Battles, a rodeo star 10 years her senior, became the greatest man she never knew. In 1987, Reba moved from her Oklahoma ranch to Nashville, Tennessee. There, she began building her business enterprises and married former Steel guitarist and her road manager, Narvel Blackstock. In 1992, at the height of her career, she made a music video to promote her new single. McIntyre was portrayed as a waitress, wife, and mother who goes back to school to get her degree. 10 years earlier, while singing full-time, Reba worked hard to get through college. She thought that if her career bombed, she could always fall back on her teaching degree. She didn't have to. There was life out there, after all.

By the mid-90s, Reba had sold 35 million records and had more than 20 number one hit singles, and she's still one of the world's most successful country performers. Her Hollywood-style roadshow required no less than 13 18-wheeler trucks just to carry it around. But touring halted when she took 2 years off to star in the Broadway musical Annie Get Your Gun. Critics raved and her country fans mourned. Records were few as Reba built her stage, film and TV careers. And whether you like her music or not, you've got to admit she's a survivor.

0: The once humble rodeo barrel racer is now a multi-millionaire. But Reba realizes that she can't take a cent with her when she goes. And of late, she's reportedly been giving more thought to things eternal. This week, we shone the spotlight on Reba McEntire. And after the break, a man who is also very familiar with the lights of Broadway, Larry Gatlin, turns an old gospel tent into a full-time career. That and more when Shiloh Country returns.
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0: From the heart of Shiloh Country, I'm Rex Mitchell. In the 1700s, evangelist Charles and John Wesley changed England forever. And in colonial America, the itinerant British preacher George Whitefield was regarded as the most influential man in this fledgling nation. These men openly denounced sin and lived godly lives. The common people loved them, repented, and turned their lives over to God. Open-air preaching and tent revivals were not only common, they were a national way of life. For back then, the world was not yet possessed by the lust for material possessions. It was.

Larry, Steve, and Rudy Gatlin preaching the gospel at the corner of Heartbreak Ridge and New Hope Road. On June 17, 1703, a child was born at Epworth in Lincolnshire, England, the 15th of 19 children. His father was a preacher in the Church of England, but because he was a poor steward of God's money, they lived in poverty. His wife educated their 19 children. She taught them the three R's and raised them on the truths of the Bible. Her name was Susanna, and it was those kind, loving hands that rocked the cradle that shook the world. For that child, John Benjamin Wesley later founded the Methodist Church.

0: Father and grandfather Glenn Campbell knows a lot about the hand that rocks the cradle. After the break, a woman who's rotting away in a POW camp prays for a solitary banana. Does God answer her prayer? We'll find out when Shiloh Country returns.
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0: I'm Rex Mitchell, and welcome back to Shiloh Country. Darlene Diebler is rotting away in a prison on the island of Celebes in the Dutch East Indies. At the beginning of World War II, she and her husband were Christian missionaries who the Japanese sent to Camp Pelee concentration camp. The conditions are appalling and her husband has already died. Darlene, falsely accused of being an American spy, is held in an insane asylum which has been converted into an interrogation center. Throughout her cruel torture, she holds onto her faith and desperately tries to stay alive. The food is revolting. She's repulsed by the worms and insects swimming around in her soup. In order to survive, she learns to fish them out, crush them between her fingers, and eat them with the sloppy fluid. As the days turn into weeks and the weeks into months, she becomes desperately ill. Her body is frail and debilitated from severe dysentery and diarrhea. She's not only embarrassed, but the Epsom salts and quinine administered by the Japanese guards are useless. In desperation, she calls out to God, "Lord," she pleads, "I'm being constantly reinfected by these flies, so if it pleases you, heal me." As she prays, faith and hope rise in her heart. Today, she refuses the Epsom salts and quinine. She's completely healed. All the symptoms are gone, not only of dysentery and diarrhea, but also malaria and beriberi. Sometime later, she sees a mouth-watering sight from the window of her filthy cell. In the distance, a woman is carrying some bananas. She's overwhelmed by a craving for real food, and falling to her knees, she prays, "Lord, I'm not asking you for a whole bunch. I just want one banana. Lord, just one banana." After she prays, her mind fills with doubt. How can God possibly get a banana to me through these prison walls? So Darlene bows her head again. "Lord, there's no way that you could get a banana to me. There's no way for you to do it. Please don't think that I'm not thankful for the rice porridge. It's just that, well, those bananas looked so delicious." The following morning, the cell door opens and her former Camp Pelee camp commandant, Mr. Nyamiji, stands before her. Tears fill his eyes as he gazes at her emaciated body. He likes her, but today he leaves without saying a word. Later, the cell door swings open again, and the guard lays a bundle of bananas on her cell floor. "They're yours," he declares, "and they're all for Mr. Nyamiji." Sitting down in stunned silence, she begins to count. There are 92 bananas. Instantly, Ephesians 3:20 flashes into her mind. "God is able to do exceedingly abundantly above all that we ask or think, according to the power that worketh in us." Darlene Diebler now enjoys more than that single banana she'd requested from God. And never again will she read that verse without recalling this miraculous provision. Yes, my friend, God does answer prayer. Think about it. I'm Rex Mitchell, and this is Shiloh Country.

0: God in prayer.
1: Merle Haggard now openly acknowledges what a friend we have in Jesus. That's Shiloh Country for this week. Thanks for joining us. Next week you'll hear another 60 minutes of music that'll touch your heart and comfort your soul. Tim Mitchell was our engineer with technical assistance from Travis Turk, Jim Raylan, Jim Gilmore and Michael Stanton. Shiloh Country is a production of Shiloh Media Inc. and is produced in part at the studios of Audio Productions, Nashville, Tennessee. I'm Rex Mitchell, and until we meet again in Shiloh Country, goodbye and God bless you.

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1: Partly cloudy across the weekend for Bendigo. Overnight lows of 7 and 8 degrees. Weekend tops, 16, with a shower or two Sunday. Melbourne's weekend forecast, cloudy. Overnight lows of 8 and 17. Melbourne's top temperatures over the weekend, 17 and cloudy and 16 degrees Sunday. Bendigo's Monday outlook, a shower or two, down to 9 degrees and a top of 17. A shower or two Tuesday, 9 low overnight and a high of 17. And a shower or two Wednesday, down to 9 and a top of 15 degrees.
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1: Ah, yes, voiceover guys with big egos. 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This is Daz in the chair for another edition of The Retro Show, your home of the 1980s. 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And this week
0: we're in for a journey back to big hits, big hair and big egos. 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
1: Ah, yes, voiceover guys with big egos. Go make me a coffee. This is Daz in the chair for another edition of The Retro Show.

1988, the year the first internet-distributed worm named Morris gained a heap of media attention. Expo 88 landed in Brisbane and certainly delivered, and the 741 consecutive weeks Pink Floyd's Dark Side of the Moon charted came to an end. Massive Hour Ahead, coming up, a song that gained popularity after featuring in Ferris Bueller's Day Off and The Secret of My Success with Michael J. Fox, a Lost 45 from The Ghost of Christmas Past, and an electronic novelty pop single that channeled Gary Glitter, Sweet, and The Good Doctor. All that coming up. But to start this week's show, a song that describes an instant connection between two people who form a bond that will last forever. Michael Hutchins had many passionate relationships in his lifetime, many with celebrities like Kylie Minogue and Helena Christensen, but he was never married. While the time Never Tear Us Apart was released as the fourth single from the group's sixth album, Kick, INXS had become international superstars on the level they had previously reached only here in Australia. It sat at number 10, week ending September 29, 1988. It's Never Tear Us Apart and INXS. This is The Retro Show, your home of the 1980s.

part of Triple M's Aussest 100, the most Australian songs of all time in 2018. Never Tear Us Apart was ranked at number 18. What a great track. This week, we're looking at the top 10 charting singles, week ending September 29, 1988. Stop Your Fussin' was released as the first single from Tony Child's 1988 debut album, Union. The track reached the top 20 in Australia, New Zealand and Germany, and the album peaked at number 63 in the US, where it has since been certified gold for sales of over 500,000 copies, and number one in New Zealand, where it was certified five times platinum with 75,000 copies sold. It's our number nine this week here on The Retro Show, your home of the 1980s.

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Yellow, and oh yeah, I've just been busting all song to do that. Originally released in the US in 1985 and featured on their album Stella. This is the Retro Show, your home of the 1980s. Oh yeah. This week's number 7 was originally released in 1956 by Elvis and inducted into the Grammy Hall of Fame in 2002. Don't Be Cruel was also listed at 197 in Rolling Stone's list of 500 greatest songs of all time in 2004. Heaps of artists have recorded versions of the song, including Billy Swan, Devo, Jerry Lee Lewis, Neil Diamond, Jackie Wilson, would you believe Daffy Duck, and of course Cheap Trick. 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

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Hey, that's classic 80s lingo, fella. 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

0: at number six, weekend in September 29, 1988. Pat Benatar and All Fired Up for her album Wide Awake in Dreamland, released as the lead single in 1988. The song reached number 19 on the US Billboard Hot 100, becoming Benatar's last US Top 40 single to date, and peaked at the same position on both the UK Singles Chart and the Canadian RPM Top Singles Chart. It also reached number 12 in South Africa and number 2 in Australia. This is The Retro Show, your home of the 1980s.
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0: Buster Poindexter, or better known as David Roger Johansson, in this week's Lost 45. I don't know about you, but is going to stick in my head for the next week. Hot, hot, hot. And it's not even summer here in Australia. In an interview on National Public Radio's Fresh Air, he called Hot, Hot, Hot the bane of my existence due to its persuasive popularity. You might recall Buster playing the Ghost of Christmas Past in Scrooge, no? Oh, well, he did. There you go. Now back to the retro show Lost 45 Volts. You go. Time for a break. Before we do that, let's hitch up with another question for your next trivia night, your 80s trivia night, perhaps. DC ran a phone poll in 1988 asking viewers to vote whether or not Batman's sidekick Robin should live or die in a storyline, A Death in the Family. Did viewers vote yes or no to Robin getting the chop? Answer coming up shortly. This is The Retro Show, your home of the 1980s.
1: 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We're not backing away from some of the best music and memories you have. We have the 80s. We have the music. 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

from the number two top grossing film at the box office in 1988. That was The System and Coming to America from the film of the same name, of course, starring Eddie Murphy. The film grossed just over $128 million for the year, just behind Who Framed Roger Rabbit, which grossed $151.6 million. Apologies to Randy Watson and Sexual Chocolate for not getting airtime there. Now, I am notorious for asking a question on a quiz and forgetting to give you the answer, so I will do that. Before the break, DC ran a phone poll in 1988 asking viewers to vote whether or not Batman's sidekick Robin should live or die in a storyline, A Death in the Family. What did you say? Did you say you give him the chop or not? Well, 10,614 votes were tallied, 5,343 in favour of Robin's death, and 5,271 for his survival, a margin of just 72. Sorry, Robin, you are done. Lucky to survive, I would say. Now, back to the countdown, shall we? Now, often we get to play tracks on 80s shows, but not too often do we get to hear an electronic novelty pop single on the airwaves, correct? Well, our number five this week is just that. The Time Lords dropped Doctor and the TARDIS in 1988, the song predominantly a mashup of the Doctor Who theme music and Gary Glitter's Rock and Roll Part 2, with sections from Blockbuster by Sweet. Now, although the single was not well received by critics, it was a commercial success, hitting number one on the UK and New Zealand singles charts and reaching the top 10 in Australia, Finland, Ireland and Norway. As the 11th Doctor once said, everything's got to end sometime, otherwise nothing would ever get started. Or whatever, something like that. This is the Retro Show, your home of the 1980s.

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taken from the Gunners' debut album, Appetite for Destruction. That was Sweet Child of Mine here on the Retro Show. The lyrics were from a poem Axl Rose was working on. He wrote the song about his girlfriend, Erin Everly, the daughter of Don Everly of the Everly Brothers. And after dating for 4 years, they got married at a quickie wedding in Las Vegas on April 28, 1990. How sweet. But just 9 months later, you guess it, the marriage was annulled. Oh dear. This is the Retro Show, your home of the 1980s. Daz in the chair. We're looking at the top 10 charting singles, weekending September 29, 1988. Almost done. And number three this week is a rare 80s hit with a skiffle flavour. Just remind me to look up what skiffle actually means after the show. Perfect was written by the Fairground Attractions guitarist Mark E. Nevin, and in 1989 the song won a Brit Award for Best Single, while in the same year First of a Million Kisses won the Brit Award for the Best Album. The single reached number one in May 1988 on the UK Singles Chart, where it stayed for 1 week and remained in the chart for a total of 13. It also reached number one in South Africa for 10 weeks, as well as in Australia for 3 weeks in August and September of 1988. This is the Retro Show, your home of the 1980s.

from the decade where Charles was still in charge. Three definitely was company, and we were wondering who really was the boss. This is your home of the 80s, The Retro Show.

occupying the number two spot weekend in September 29, 1988. That's When I Think of You in 1927, their debut single. The track won the award for Breakthrough Artist at the ARIA Music Awards of 1989. It was nominated for Single of the Year and Producer of the Year, losing to Under the Milky Way by The Church and Age of Reason by John Farnham, respectively. The song peaked at number two on the Australian ARIA Singles Chart, 46 on the UK Singles Chart, and also charted at 100 on the US Billboard Hot 100. We finish this week with a song that struck musical gold again for Robert Palmer. Simply Irresistible was helped along by the music video, which brought back the vampy models from the Addicted to Love video. Palmer won the 1988 Grammy Award for Best Rock Vocal Performance for the song, and in the 2000 movie American Psycho, Patrick Bateman, played by Christian Bale, complained he couldn't enjoy this new Robert Palmer tape as his girlfriend kept chattering in his ear. We all know the problem, fellas. The song peaked at number 44 in the UK, number 2 on the US Billboard Hot 100, and of course, well, number 1 here in Australia. Powered by 1.21 gigawatts, this has been another edition of The Retro Show, your home of the 1980s. I'll catch you again next time. Bye for now.

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1: Partly cloudy across the weekend for Bendigo. Overnight lows of 7 and 8 degrees. Weekend tops, 16 with a shower or two Sunday. Melbourne's weekend forecast, cloudy. Overnight lows of 8 and 17. Melbourne's top temperatures over the weekend, 17 and cloudy and 16 degrees Sunday. Bendigo's Monday outlook, a shower or two, down to 9 degrees and a top of 17. A shower or two Tuesday, 9 low overnight and a high of 17. And a shower or two Wednesday, down to 9 and a top of 15 degrees for
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0: 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It's the song you choose, letting you pick the music. 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
1: Yes, hello and welcome to The Retro Show, your home of the 1980s. Daz strapped in once again for another massive show full of 80s classics. And each week we head back to the top 10 charting singles in Australia. This week, no differently, as we look back at the top 10 charting singles in Australia, September 28th. 1987. We're getting to the back end of the decade and some great tracks coming up over the next hour, including an iconic track featured in a very popular Australian... Yes, hello and welcome to The Retro Show, your home of the 1980s. Daz strapped in once again for another massive show full of 80s classics. And each week we head back to the top 10 charting singles in Australia. This week, no differently, as we look back at the top 10 charting singles in Australia, September 28th. 19-

ridiculously bombastic power ballad. Stay tuned for that one. A British novelty band break into the top five. And the first US number one with lyrics entirely in Spanish. Told you it was a big show. We start this week's show, however, with New Order and a song they wrote and recorded during a 10-day studio session with producer Stephen Haigh. True Faith, along with 1963, were written as new material for the band's first singles compilation album, Substance. But after the two tracks were recorded, the band's US management decided that True Faith was the stronger track and would be released as the first single, with 1963 as the B-side. New Order at number 10 on the Australian charts, weekending September 28, 1987. This is The Retro Show.

playing in the club where Patrick Bateman, the main character of the 2000 movie American Psycho, played by Christian Bale, is partying with his friends at the beginning of the movie. That was New Order and True Faith here on The Retro Show, one for your next American Psycho tribute. The song broke into the top 10 in 7 countries, including Australia, where it maxed out at number 8. This week's number 9 entry crafted a new image for Michael Jackson, who now wore leather and chains and acted tough. Sorry for smirking. The title was hit with the times as well. The teenagers were using the word bad to mean seriously cool. It was rebellious without being controversial, and it worked well for Jackson despite the ludicrous album cover. Barnsey Hoskins may have written it best in his review of the album. With his gossamer delicate, surgically sculptured features, he looks like a beautiful Latin girl trapped inside an outfit from Mad Max 2. The King of Pop, or Queen of Latinas, at number 9 here on The Retro Show. Music from the best decade ever, the 80s.

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In May 2001, the Australasian Performing Rights Association celebrated its 75th anniversary by naming the best Australian songs of all time, as decided by a 100-strong industry panel. Midnight Oil's Beds Are Burning was declared third behind the Easy Beats' Friday On My Mind and Daddy Cool's Eagle Rock. The Oils at number 8, week ending September 28, 1987. John O'Brien, writing for Metro, said that Angry Anderson's ridiculously bombastic power ballad proved to be the perfect fit for the Neighbours' Wedding episode between Charlene and Scott, extremely famous here in Australia. And in 2011, Suddenly was featured on the Now series release titled Now That's What I Call a Wedding, a compilation of famous wedding songs, a not-so-Angry Anderson classic at number 7 on the charts, week ending September 28, 1987. Sit back, cuddle up, get comfortable. Here's some Angry Anderson.

0: first single from ex-Aussie Krall frontman James Raine's self-titled debut solo studio album Fall of Rome peaked at 33 on the New Zealand charts and eventually as high as 5 in Australia, and was performed on the final episode of iconic TV series Countdown on the 19th of July 1987.
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0: Welcome back to the Retro Show, your home of the 1980s. This week we're looking at the top 10 charting singles in Australia, week ending September 28, 1987. And before the break, the very difficult question, or maybe this one's an easier one this week. What famous UK group's first five albums were released on CD in 1987? Of course, it was the Beatles and their first five albums. Please Please Me with the Beatles, A Hard Day's Night, Beatles for Sale and Help were released on CD. Capitol Records decided to release the original UK mixes of the Beatles albums, which meant that the first four CDs were released in mono. Now, it marked the first time that many of these mono mixes were available in the US. There you go. British novelty band The Firm broke into the top 10 this week in 1987 with a song that parodies the first television series of Star Trek and prominently features comical voice characters of the original Trek characters, provided by members of the band, a studio technician, and the wife of one of the songwriters. One of the song's phrases, "It's life, Jim, but not as we know it," originated with Star Trekkin', but has been subsequently misattributed to the TV series. The Firm at number 5, week ending September 28, 1987. This is the Retro Show. Beam us up, Scotty!

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released as the fourth single from Bob Seger's Stranger in Town album. Old Time Rock and Roll reached number 28 on the Billboard Hot 100 in 1979, was re-released in 1983 after its inclusion in the film Risky Business with Tom Cruise, and charted once again in 1987 after it featured in the TV series Elf in a character of the aforementioned Tom Cruise scene in which Elf was seemingly left home alone and trashed the house. Boy, in early 2020, the song also featured in a Domino's pizza commercial about a contactless delivery during the COVID-19 pandemic. There you go. That was a mouthful. This week's number three entry was co-written by Ivor Davies of Icehouse and John Oates of Hall & Oates. Electric Blue was released in August 1987 as a second single from Icehouse's fifth studio album, Man of Colours, peaking at number seven in the US, four in New Zealand, and eventually topping the charts in Australia. Icehouse at number three, weekending September 28, 1987. This is The Retro Show.

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0: one of the biggest selling Australian records of the 1980s, Kylie Minogue and her version of Locomotion, originally released by Little Eva in 1962 as The Locomotion.
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from the 1987 romantic teen comedy Can't Buy Me Love, starring Patrick Dempsey and Amanda Peterson, Atlantic Star, and One Lover at a Time, this week's movie soundtrack. The film was the 39th highest grossing film at the box office in 1987, with just over $31 million. The number one film for the year, Three Men and a Baby, with $168 million, if you don't mind. We finished the show this week with a modest hit for Ritchie Valens, originally recorded in 1959. La Bamba is a traditional Mexican folk song popular at weddings and other celebrations, and when LA-based Los Lobos recorded it for their 1987 biopic about Valens, their version became a massive hit and popularised the song with a new generation. The song was the first US number one hit with lyrics that were originally in Spanish. Weird Al recorded a parody of this tune called Lasagna, which is all about Italian food and written in the style of an Italian folk song. Not this week, though, Weird Al. Los Lobos at number one, week ending September 28, 1987, powered by 1.21 gigawatts. This has been another edition of The Retro Show, your home of the 1980s. Until next week, just remember, the tune.

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5: of course. Bendigo's Monday Outlook. A shower or two. Down to 9 degrees and a top of 17. A shower or two Tuesday. 9 low overnight and a high of 17. And a shower or two Wednesday. Down to 9 and a top of 15 degrees for Bendigo.
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17: Hello there, welcome along. It is another Blast from the 90s with me, Gary Hopkins. Hope you're all doing very, very well wherever you are listening to today's show. As always, a packed lineup of brilliant tunes from this decade. We've got your first song that you bought in the 90s, The Lyrical Game, and we find out the top 10 actresses from the 1990s as well. Who will it be at number one? Find out a little bit later on. But to start things off, we go back to 1999 and German artist Neubega and, of course, Mambo, number five.
18: Ladies and gentlemen, this is Mambo number five.

Mo number 5.

There we go, Lou Vega from 1999 and Mumbo Number 5. That particular song was originally composed and recorded by Cuban musician Damaso Perez Prado in 1949 and then released in 1950. Of course, Lou Vega there sampled the original for Mumbo Number 5, as I said, which was released in 1999. It was, as you'd expect, a international hit. Basically, it was a number one everywhere where the song was released, apart from America, where it only reached number 3 on the Billboard Hot 100. It was also the biggest selling single in New Zealand, the Netherlands, Spain, Switzerland, France, and also Australia as well, as well as his homeland of Germany. Massive, massive tune. Gotta say, though, I prefer the Bop the Builder version. You are listening to A Blast from the 90s. My name is Gary, and this is What's In Store For You Today.

So all that's come there between now and the end of the show. We have got Peter's first song that he brought back in the 1990s. You heard a snippet of it just then. Of course, it is from the Spice Girls and Say You'll Be There. We've also got the top 10 leading ladies in the film industry from the 1990s. According to the website, the top 10. Who will it be? Find out a little bit later on. And, of course, we have got your lyrical game as well, where we read out to you the first four lines from a popular song.

from the 1990s. All you've got to do is guess what that song is. Simple as that. I'll give you a clue as well. The song was released in 1996. There we are. Easy as, isn't it? Yeah. Anyway, here are today's lyrics. Baby, oh, even in my heart I see you're not being true to me. Deep within my soul I feel nothing's like it used to be. So, what is that song? It was released in 1996. Actually, I gave you five lines. Okay, first five lines of that song. But what is it anyway? Have a chat amongst your friends and family, etc., etc. Have a guess. Do you know what it is? Do you think you know what it is? Do you not have a Scooby-Doo? Got to be honest with you, I didn't know myself. Hey, there we go. I've got the answer in front of me, so now it's easy, of course. But what is it? Have a guess. Good luck with that. We'll play the song, reveal the answer a little bit later on. Right then, in just a moment, we're going to go back to 1995 and a bit of Dana Dawson and Three Is Family. But before that, from 1998, here are the Tempera featuring Maya. And if you buy this record, your life will be better. It'll be better if you listen to it as well.

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0: It's going to be honest with you, I'm not sure if it is Dana or Dana Dawson there with Three Is Family. That was the first single released from her second and final studio album, which was called Black Butterfly. The song itself was a song that reached the top 30 in a majority of countries on a global scale, but its popularity was probably in Europe, where it reached number 9 in the UK, number 5 in Italy, and number 3 on the European dance radio charts as well. It was also a number 1 on the UK club chart as well. Before that as well, you heard from The Tamperer and Maya with If You Buy This Record, Your Life Will Be Better. It was released in 1998 and of course features samples of Madonna's 1985 hit Material Girl, which by the way was the very first time she had allowed another artist to sample her music. In the charts, it was very popular, getting into the top 40 in lots of countries on a global scale. It reached number 3 in the UK, number 4 in Italy, number 9 in Finland, 8 in Denmark, and number 18 in Austria as well. It also reached number 11 in New Zealand. It did make it to number 1, reaching the top of the charts on the UK indie charts back in 1999. So you are listening to A Blast from the 90s, and it's time for your bit. Well, in fact, it's time for Peter's bit. Anyway, it's time for this.
1: Your first song.
0: Yep, it is time then for your first song that you bought back in the 1990s. Today's song choice comes from Peter. Thank you very much, Peter, for emailing in. He says, my first song was bought in 1996. It was by the Spice Girls, who were simply brilliant. I'm pretty certain I had all of their posters on the wall back in the late 1990s. They were brilliant. I loved them to bits and still do as well. I look forward to them coming together again. Do you know something that we don't, Peter? Anyway, please could you play my first song I bought back in the 1990s. The song was called Say You'll Be There. Many thanks. So, Peter, your first song that you bought back in the 1990s, another commercial success for the Fab Five, as it was back then, is the Spice Girls with Say You'll Be There.

Our thanks then to Peter and his first song he bought back in the 1990s, which I'm pretty certain a lot of people did as well. That was, of course, the Spice Girls and Say You'll Be There. That was going to be their debut single back in 1996, but it wasn't for whatever reason. Who knows? Of course, they released Wannabe as the debut single. That was their second single to be released. So, like Peter, if you want your first song that you ever bought back in the 1990s played out on a future show, please do get in touch with us. Search for Blast Radio Shows on social media or go direct to the website www.blastradioshows.com. I'd love to hear what your first song was from the 1990s. So please, please, please do get in touch. Right, still to come, we find out who was the best, according to the top 10 website, actress in the 1990s. Who will it be? Find out very, very soon indeed. But before we do that, we are going to go back to 1992 in just a moment and a bit of Mariah Carey. But before that, a song that was released in 1990 from Prince, taken from the album Graffiti Bridge. Here he is with Thieves in the Temple.

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1: We understand it's not just another song on the radio. It's your favourite, the song you love. And that's why you choose the music from the 70s, 80s and 90s right here. Local first, Bendigo's Fresh.

Mariah Carey then, and Make It Happen, released in 1992. Before that, released in 1990 from the album Graffiti Bridge, that was Prince and Phoebes in the Temple. So then, here on A Blast of the 90s, it's time to run down the top 10 actresses according to the Top 10's website. Thank you very much for them for allowing us to read out these 10 people according to them. So at number 10, it is Dame Emma Thompson, the British actress and author, comedian and screenwriter as well. She appeared in films such as The Remains of the Day in 1993 and also in The Name of the Father, The Blue Boy in 1994, Junior as well. Remember that one in 1994? And, of course, Sense and Sensibility in 1995. At number 9, it was Meg Ryan. Yes, Meg Ryan. She, of course, appeared in City of Angels in 1998, When a Man Loves a Woman in 1994, The Doors in 1991, all about the band The Doors, and, of course, Sleepless in Seattle. Yes, that one. Number 8, of course, it was Sandra Bullock, who appeared in Demolition Man in 1993 with Sylvester Stallone. She was also, of course, in Speed as well in 94, great film, and also Speed 2 Cruise Control in 1997, not a good film, not at all. She was also in The Net as well in 1995. At number 7, any ideas who's going to be number 1? It was Angelina Jolie. Of course, she was in films which, gotta say, not the most, you know, people remember, shall we say. I've got to look at these and think to myself, you know what, I've never actually seen any of them apart from one, The Bone Collector, which was in 1999. But she was also in Foxfire in 1996, True Women in 97, George Wallace, and also Playing God as well, also in 1997 as well. But there we go. Number 6, it was Susan Sarandon. Not sure why she's in this, because according to their website, she was only in James and the Giant Peach. There we go. Number 5, it was Julia Roberts, who was in lots of films in the 1990s. Of course, Pretty Woman in 1990. My wife still hasn't seen that. Flatliners as well in that year. Sleeping with the Enemy in 91. Dying Young in 91 as well. Cook also in 91. The Pelican Brief in 1993. Notting Hill in 99. And also Runaway Bride as well, also in 1999 as well. And she's been in lots of other films throughout the 1990s as well. But she was at number 5, so that must mean that's pretty big hitters in the top 5. Number 4, it was Winona Ryder, who was in lots of other films throughout the 1990s. Edward Scissorhands, Mermaids, Dracula, The House of the Spirits, and also The Crucible as well in 96. Great, great film, has to be said. And also Alien Resurrection in 1997. There we go. Number 3, Alicia Silverstone, who was in Cool and the Crazy in 94, Batman Robin in 97, Clueless in 95, Hideaway in 95, and also Blast from the Past in 1999. It's a catchy name for a radio show, isn't it? Number 2, it was Drew Barrymore. He was in lots of films throughout the 1990s. Never Been Kissed in 1999. Wishful Thinking in 97. Scream in 96. Batman Forever, of course, in 95. Boys on the Side in 95 as well. She was also in Bad Girls in 1994. And Wayne's World 2 in 1993. But who is at number 1? Well, this particular actress starred in The Russia House in 1990, Frankie and Johnny in 91, Batman Returns in 92, The Age of Innocence in 93, Dangerous Minds, great film, in 1995, and also A Midsummer Night's Dream in 1999 as well. She, of course, is Michelle Pfeiffer. So that is the top 10 actresses of the 1990s according to the Top 10's website. Were they the top 10 for you? Who knows? Let us know via the website and also social media as well.

0: Soul to Soul then, and I Care, released in 1995. That particular single was a top 20 hit in majority of countries where that was released. So then, here on A Blast of the 90s, time to test your musical lyrical knowledge of this particular decade. It is time for this.
1: This is the Lyrical Game.
0: Yep, it is time then for today's Lyrical Game, where I read out to you the first four lines from a popular song from the 1990s. All you got to do is guess what that song is. Simple as that. I gave you a clue, which was the song was released in 1996, and I gave you an extra Brucey bonus as well this week as I read out the first five lines of this particular song. Gotta say, I didn't know what it was, but do you? Here are those lyrics one more time. Baby, oh, even in my heart I see you're not being true to me. Deep within my soul I feel nothing's like it used to be. So what is the song? Do you know? Do you think you know? Have you got it 100% spot on? Find out in a minute. Or do you not have a Scooby-Doo? Probably like me, I would never have guessed it unless it's in front of me as I speak. But anyway, let's put you out of your misery. Here is today's blast from the 90s Lyrical Game song.

There we go. That was, of course, the Backstreet Boys there with Quit Playing Games, a song released in 1996 and a song that reached number one in Austria, the Czech Republic, Germany, Lithuania and also Switzerland as well. It was a top 10 hit in the UK and also the Netherlands and was also a top 10 hit as well on the Billboard Hot 100. In fact, it reached number two in that particular country. It was also a top 30 hit as well in Australia, Canada, Iceland and also New Zealand as well. So how did you get on with that one? Well done if you got it right. Commiserations if you got it wrong. We of course do that again next time here on A Blast from the 90s.

0: Delamitri then, and Roll to Me, a song that was released in 1995, their biggest hit to date in America, reaching number 10 on the Billboard Hot 100. Right then, we are going to go back to 1993 now, and a song taken from the album called The Album. Catch you later.
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6: Bendigo's Monday Outlook. A shower or two, down to 9 degrees and a top of 17. A shower or two Tuesday, 9 low overnight and a high of 17. And a shower or two Wednesday, down to 9 and a top of 15 degrees for Bendigo.
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14: Hello there, welcome along. It is another Blast from the 90s with me, Gary Hopkins. Hope you're all very, very well wherever you are listening to today's show. As always, we've got a whole host of brilliant, brilliant tunes for you today from the 1990s. Your first song and also the lyrical game as well. And to start things off, we are going to play the radio version of the brilliant Faithless from 1995, I should say. This, of course, is Insomnia.

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3: Bendigo's
2: of course.
3: Monday outlook. A shower or two. Down to 9 degrees and a top of 17. A shower or two Tuesday. 9 low overnight and a high of 17. And a shower or two Wednesday. Down to 9 and a top of 15 degrees for Bendigo.
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and thank you so much for your company today. If you listen regularly, you'll be well aware that I do a call out most weeks asking if you'd like to request a guest. 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Please keep your emails coming. I love to chase up the artists that you ask for, and my next guest is someone who's been asked for several times over. He was a founding member of Australia's most loved group, the Little River Band. Together with vocalist Glenn Shorrock, guitarists Bee Birtles, Rick Formosa, Roger McLaughlin and Derek Pellicci on drums, Graham Goebel was the band's primary songwriter. So many of his tunes, like this one, reached the top 10.

0: long way there from LRB's self-titled debut album, but as it turned out, it wasn't such a long way there for the band to find fame and fortune the world over. Graham fills us in on how it all happened. Graham Goble, great to chat with you. Everyone in the far-flung corners of the earth all know that Little River Band was one of the first Aussie bands to find widespread commercial success in the US. But that was no coincidence, was it? Because when you guys set out, that was always the plan.
1: Yeah, well, it was always my plan, even a long time before that. I mean, from about the age of 16, it was I pretty much set my course for that, even though I was just a burgeoning songwriter in Adelaide at 16. I started when I was 13 writing songs, but to me it was just a natural progression. I just thought that at some point I could write and be part of some international world-class thing, because the people that I always listened to or that I aspired to become were the best. In terms of songwriting and with musicians and singers and things like that. So I just kept working until I felt I got to a level that I could compete with the best that there has ever been. So that was what the vision was. And so when it took a long time, and we had a lot of setbacks and a lot of problems, but when we eventually got to the States and started to, really compete with people out there who were big at the time and getting great receptions, to me it just felt like, well, that's what I always thought it would be anyway. So it didn't really surprise me that much. And I just going to say, I saw on your website you had something there on Average White Band.
0: Yes, I know. You supported them.
1: That was our first gig.
0: I want to talk to you about that. But before we get to America, Graham Goble, you say that you started writing songs as a 13-year-old. So where did you get the idea that you were good at this? How did that all begin for you?
1: Well, I never thought in those terms of it being good for me. I mean, I lived a very isolated life when I was a teenager, spent most of my time in my bedroom, and it was just an expression of, the pain of youth, I guess. I wasn't socially any good, really. I wasn't in any sort of social environment. I never went to parties. I never went out. I never did anything. And to me, it sort of all started with me seeing a guy playing banjo on TV, because we got TV when I was 12, and I saw a guy playing banjo on TV, and my mum bought me a banjo, and I went and had some lessons, and I was learning the musical repertoire, but I didn't like it. I couldn't read music. I didn't want to learn music. But in that first week, when I had a stringed instrument in my hand, I was able to write about 7 songs, and that was the start. And so that was just my interest, was just in that I was just obsessed with writing songs and original songs. And so that's what it was.
0: So your dream was to get better at songwriting, and you already had the vision in your head as a teenager that you wanted to join the best of the best and head to America. Is that right?
1: I knew that I would. I didn't want to. I just knew that this is what I'm going to do. And it's sort of like you might say, okay, well, some people I know, they know at 8 years of age they want to be a vet, or they want to do medicine, or they want to be a dancer or something. Well, I knew inside me that this was where my life was going to take me, and it wasn't a burden for me to do the work, because that's all I wanted to do. It's sort of like Tommy Emmanuel. Like he played guitar every day of his life, and from about 2 years of age or something.

0: I was the same in that I didn't want to do anything else. Like if a normal teenager would maybe want to go out with friends or those sorts of things, well, apart from my social anxiety, I didn't want to do that. I had no interest in that. I only wanted to work on my songwriting and write songs. That's all I wanted to do.
1: Mm. Well, you've certainly made a big success of it, haven't you? I guess just shows that hard work really pays off. How did you come to join Little River Band? How did that come about?
0: Well, it's very well documented online, but I know that you want to go through it. Well, I formed Adelaide bands from about the age of 16. Firstly, a band called The Silence in Adelaide with some school friends, and then I formed a couple of Adelaide bands. One was called Travis Wellington Hedge, and then there was another one called after that. Some members of that and myself went on to form Alison Gross, which changed its name to Mississippi.

0: Bee Beetles and Derek Pletcher joined Mississippi in 1972, and then we toured around Australia for a few years and headed off to England in back half of 74, and that's where we ran out of money and sort of broke up and regrouped. But that's where we met Glenn Wheatley and Glenn Shorrock, and laid plans to come back to Australia to really work to get from Australia to the American market. The first rehearsals and meetings for Little River Band with Glenn Shorrock, which was still called Mississippi in those days, was in February of 75. Yeah, that was the plan, that we had this for Australia, a super group. We had, like, Beeb and Glenn and myself were reasonably well known, Glenn particularly well known with Axiom and Twilights, and Beeb in Zoot. So we were easy able to get a record deal, and so we just started work. And then after about our third or fourth show, we changed our name to Little River Band, and that's how it worked.
1: And you had to relocate to Melbourne, didn't you?
0: No, I was living in Melbourne.
1: You'd already come to Melbourne.
0: Yeah, I came to Melbourne in 72 when my band, Mississippi, we had a song called Kings of the World, which was a record. We had Record of the Year album and single in 1972, and it was on the back of that that I left my very secure day job at the Public Buildings Department in Adelaide and went to Melbourne to live in 1972, and then looked for and found Beeb and Derek to join Mississippi and start touring on the strength of the quite successful song of Kings for the World.

0: Glenn Wheatley came into the picture as your manager too, and he had his own rock pedigree, didn't he? He was the former bass player for the band called the Masters Apprentices.
1: Yeah, Masters Apprentices, yes. So that's why it was called, you know, Australia's First Supergroup, because there was four of us that had, you know, quite strong histories. And so, yeah, it was and it was back in a time where there was just endless work. I mean, we were doing a gig every day, including Mondays and Sundays, and up to 10 gigs a week. We'd often play even universities lunchtime when the kids would come out for their lunch break. We'd be set up in the court and play, you know, a 20-minute set for them. So we played everywhere, Saturdays, three gigs on a Saturday. And that's how we became so good. So when we went to America, like, we were so tight, and people just couldn't believe how good the band was live. We were good live.

0: Curiosity Killed the Cat was released in 75 as LRB's debut single. The song was written by B. Birtles. The lyrics, he says, pertain more to him being the crazy cat. Can you share with us, please, Graham, how you got the name Little Riverbat?
1: We were looking for another name, and it was on about a fourth gig on the way down to Geelong, where the car that Glenn was in passed the X sign to Little River, and he thought that would be a good name for the band. And so that night he announced, when we went on, he just said, "We are Little River Band," and that was just how it happened.
0: Everyone was happy with that.
1: Well, yeah, it wasn't. We didn't even discuss it, really. You know, like as usual in our band, I mean, Glenn just does what he wants to do, and he just basically renamed the band, and that was what happened.
0: So you play around Australia, you gain a huge following here, and then you make plans to head to the US. But you first went to Europe, didn't you, in 76?
1: At that time, like, we were signed, obviously, to EMI London, because Wheatley signed us individually to, like, Japan and Europe and London and New Zealand, different things. So our first tour was supposed to be on the bill at the Queen Free Hyde Park concert, which was a massive thing, because we were going to play there and then the next day go to actually Germany for 3 weeks with the Hollies, and because that was our first overseas trip with the Hollies. That was basically West Germany. So when we got to London, our gear and everything had not arrived, and so we were unable to perform at the live in Hyde Park Queen-headed gig. And so we simply went straight over to West Germany and did, around about 10 or so dates in West Germany with the Hollies.

0: same with sort of halls, you know, just different halls in Europe. And so in Europe at that point, even in 76, the Hollies were quite a big draw. So that was our first time there. And then after that, in October of 76, we came back and did a few sort of club dates and a few places around, I think London, we played Manchester, and then off to America in October of 76 to our first show in the US where we supported Average White Band.
1: Little River Band was on its way to finding the kind of success that even Graham Goble could never have imagined. Stay tuned, we'll be back in a sec.
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1: Glad you're still here. This really wouldn't be any fun without you. The Little River Band's founder and primary songwriter, Graham Goble, has been sharing what he thinks are the secrets to the band's success, namely hard work and being focused on the job at hand. As you're about to hear, despite all their successes, Graham had no trouble at all keeping his feet firmly on the ground. Must have been beside yourselves with excitement, both heading overseas to play, but being on the bill with the Hollies and then supporting Average White Band.

We toured on It's a Long Way There, which got to 28 in America, and we were just getting supports everywhere. And in 77, when Help's On Its Way came out in America, that's when we started to really be noticed and started to have some shows where we headlined.

0: Stone Shark wrote Help Is On Its Way. And then the next one was Happy Anniversary, which Beeb wrote with David Briggs. But I wrote It's a Long Way There, of course.
1: So you wrote It's a Long Way There. What were you talking about? What's a long way?
0: Well, the song It's a Long Way There, we were playing in Mississippi in 1973. So when I came to Melbourne, I was chronically homesick, and I used to drive back to Adelaide every 3 weeks to see my family and buy Adelaide food and have home-cooked meals and all that sort of stuff. And so I had many, many hours on the road, and I started to get the seeds to It's a Long Way There in my head on those journeys. It's been an iconic song for us because it pretty much was the song that we always opened with our whole career, even in Mississippi days. And it was probably initially about my understanding of that this is just the beginning of a very long journey in life, which encompasses the career. But it also talks about my spiritual beliefs in reincarnation and my understanding or my belief that even just this one life is just one in a continuing very long journey that we're all on. And so a long way there is the journey of either birth to death or from the beginning to the end, wherever both of those things are.

0: you mentioned Adelaide food that you were craving. What's Adelaide food?
1: Well, apart from my mother's cooking, there's a lot of things in Adelaide that doesn't exist anywhere else. I mean, there were yo-yo biscuits. They only make them in Adelaide. Big Sars, which they're not made anymore. That was an Adelaide drink. Golden North ice cream, best ice cream in the world, only exists in Adelaide. So there were just a number of things. And this was back in the day before supermarkets were so nationalised. Adelaide's probably the same as Melbourne and Sydney and everywhere now. But back in those times,
0: it had its unique bits and pieces. Amazing.
1: It did. Everything was just better. When I came over here, I had no cooking skills. I had no domestic skills at all. And so I was really like a fish out of water. It took me about 12 months to get over that move. It was very difficult. I would never have left had it not been the career pushing me to do that, because I knew that I had to leave Adelaide to pursue a music career.
0: Right. So by the time we get to 1978, you were becoming a major success in the US with the single Reminiscing that hit number three. What was that like for you? I can only imagine how these local Aussie boys would feel to be lauded in America.
1: Well, it's because it was a... You see, Sandy, you've got to realise that, like, many years... All I did every day was music. Like, it wasn't like today where it's like a part-time job. When we were gigging every day, or rehearsing, or writing songs, that was it. And so, very little sleep, tired all the time. And so, by the time we got to America, we're travelling 500K a day, we're doing a show every night, we've got little or no sleep. It's a job of work. And so, you don't have time to sit and think, like, this is... like incredible. And also, I was probably different than the other guys in the band, is that I didn't buy into the adoration and just standing there on stage and the applause, and like that was very much something that Glenn obviously loved and Beeb enjoyed a lot. But touring and performing was something that I did at that time, but I don't miss it and couldn't have cared less, really. It was wonderful that we got the reception that we did and that people loved the band. And I did very much enjoy the shows, particularly the singing and the performing. And I did enjoy, you know, being the recipient of the applause and the that people gave us. But, like, it really, it's a bit, it's like going to Disneyland. It's a bit fantasy land. It's not real. Like, it's just, you know, it's just what we did.

0: A lot of performers tell me that because life on the road is so busy that they almost misplace the entire period that they're out there doing it. And of course it is, as you said, you're in a permanent state of tiredness, and that has to take its toll on band members, doesn't it?
1: Well, it does on some, but with me, where I was just all about work, there were no... I didn't even smoke, I didn't drink, I never went back to a pub, to a bar in my life, never did any parties ever. So I've looked after myself really well. And so at my age now, at 75, I'm in great health, you know, and I'm fine. Other members, not so much. Because, and you can see how the lifestyle has affected a lot of people back in those era. They're not trading too well these days. And from my perspective, I just was not interested in the rock and roll party life. I wasn't interested. I just was only interested in the music, whereas everybody else in the band was interested in the party life.
0: I'm surprised to hear you say that, so that even as a reclusive teenager, that whole rock and roll life didn't bring you out and you didn't start enjoying socialising and...
1: No.
0: Really?
1: Never did.
0: Amazing.
1: Never did.
0: So I believe that what started happening to you guys, though, at that time was that, and tell me if this is a true statement, from the first album on, you, Glenn and Beeb always recorded separately?
1: No, it's not true. No. That's rubbish. It's all rubbish. We always travelled together on the same bus. We had a band bus and we had a crew bus. And We were always together like that. When we recorded the first two albums, we sort of self-produced our first two albums, and the conflict was mainly between Glenn Shorrock and probably me, being the leader of the band, in that we were so focused on getting things as good as they could be. Glenn didn't have the patience for that, and so we would often spend a lot of time working on band tracks and things like that before it got to the vocals. And then sometimes Glenn would be there, sometimes it wouldn't be there, because his main role is front man, entertainer and lead vocalist, whereas myself and particularly Beeb and other members, we were all about working out the instrumentation, and it takes a very long time to make the records that we were making. And Glenn just did not have the patience for that. We certainly sang all of our vocals together around three microphones, always.
0: Mm-hmm.
1: So some songs we would stack them, and we always travelled on the same planes together, same buses together. But the difference was that I wouldn't socialise. There just was no time anyway. Like, I mean, at the end of the show, I got a choice of either going back to my room and trying to write a song, or getting a bit more sleep, or going to the bar. Well, for me, there's no contest. I want sleep.
2: Have

0: much were you writing in those days?
1: I would often come back on off tour with 30 or 40 new songs, and the other guys would come back with virtually none because they didn't spend the time.
0: Huh. Of all the songs that you've written, Graham Goebbels, which would you say is your favourite?
1: I've got many favourites, but probably Please Don't Ask Me.
0: Why is that?
1: Well, because I think it's one of the great songs that's ever come onto the earth. It's just, a lot of people think it's just, it's like an American standard.
0: Do the songs just drop for you, or do you have to work on them to produce them?
1: No, they just drop.
0: They do just drop. It's a gift.
1: Well, they're sort of, I believe that I was like a channel for the gods to bring music through me into the planet. And so I think that back in the day I would be receiving wonderful ideas and melodies and lyrics, and then I had to bring my songwriting skills to formulate that into songs.

0: I became aware that a song would enter my being, and then I would be able to hear the lyric and melody coming through like you're hearing it on the radio. It was sort of, I often said that I felt like I had a radio playing songs in my head, songs that I'd never heard before. And so that was a constant thing in my life for about 30 years, I guess, or 40 years. It is amazing for people that don't experience it, but I don't think it's any different for a painter. Or if you think, even in your own life, that you might say you've got an idea, that ideas come to us, and it's up to us out of freedom to pick them up and go with them or not. Listen to your inner self and live your life that way. And that's what I've been doing and still doing my whole life.
1: Sounds like good advice. Hang in there. Graham's got a whole lot more to say.
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4: It's a beautiful day.
1: Graham Goebel's philosophy on life certainly worked for the Little River Band, didn't it? The band scored more than a dozen top 10 hits and were rewarded with countless gold and platinum albums. The end of the 70s happened, we turn into the 80s, and by 1981, Glenn Shorrock is replaced by John Farnham. How did the choice of replacing Glenn with John Farnham come about?
0: Well, I, in a year before, and I think it was in 89, sorry, in 80, because at that point, prior to joining the River Band, John was pretty much, he had no career. He was playing to about five people a night in the clubs in Sydney. And I approached his then manager, Danny Finlay, my idea just to produce a rock sort of album for him, because he was really in a brown suit and a bow tie or something and doing, you know, Sadie the Cleaning Lady at Colleagues Club.

always loved John's voice, like 10 years earlier. And so I approached him and then organised a meeting whereby John came out to my house with all these cassettes of songs that people had given him. Then I started playing some of my songs to him, and he picked about 8 or 9 of the 10 songs that we ended up recording for his album called Uncovered. And that was the first time that John sang in a rock style, and we had wonderful musicians, including Tommy Emmanuel, on the sessions. And then I suggested to John that he approach Glenn Wheatley for management. That experience was so wonderful with working with John, because he enabled me to write songs like Please Don't Ask Me, because he had the voice. A voice like Glenn Shorrock would not have been able to have sung those sorts of things. So I started to write for John. But in Little River Band, Glenn was withdrawing more and more because he was never a big communicator within the band. At that point, Wayne Nelson joined the band, and I wrote The Night Owls for Wayne Nelson's voice.

When Farnham came along, he could sing anything that I could write. And so it got to the point where both Beeb and I were disenchanted with Glenn's moodiness and crankiness and just being difficult to be with. And so he was basically asked to leave. Because at that point, I already knew that if Glenn was not there, we were recording the Net album at that point, if Glenn was not there, then Farnham would be the first and really only choice. Anyway, Glenn accepted, he left. And then on the first audition, we brought Farnham in, and I could not believe what an incredible harmony singer he was. He's the best harmony singer I've ever heard, let alone his lead voice. He's just a super musician. He is just incredible.

0: we had this dream band because he had a great attitude, because he was on his knees as an artist, like he needed a break. It was just a whole energy lifted and this fresh energy came in. And John was in the band for 5 years. It was my favourite years in the band. It was just like dying and going to heaven musically for me.
1: Yet America didn't ever take to him.
0: Well, they didn't get a chance. You've got to realise the first single that we released went top 10. The Other Guy with John, that was top 10. We played 5 nights at the Universal Amphitheatre, all sold out, fantastic reception everywhere we played. But what happened was the second single, a song called We Two with Farnham out front, was the fastest moving single we had in America. It was 22 with a bullet in 5 weeks. In 2 more weeks, it would have been top 10. And that would have just cemented Farnham for sure. But then there was a major change at the record company and the promotional guy left and a new promotional guy came in and he closed the checkbook on Little River Band, and in 2 weeks, We Two was off the charts, and that's what happened.

0: We felt that Farnham could take us to where Flip Mac and the Eagles were. That's what we really felt. And I think he could have, but it just wasn't meant to be.
1: So you must have been disappointed.
0: No, I don't get disappointed. I just think, well, that's that, and go on to the next thing, you know.
1: Wow, you've got an amazing attitude, Graham Goble.
0: Well, you've got to have in this business, mate.
1: Yeah, and tough skin, I guess, huh?
0: No, not tough skin. I get very emotional things, but I put it into my songwriting. If something goes wrong, I try and work out a way that where can we go from here. And so when LRB finished, that was in 86, we just closed the band down, and then I thought maybe I'll do some solo work. But then 2 years later, there was an offer to put Glenn Shorrock back in the band, and we recorded two albums, Monsoon and Get Lucky. And we brought everybody back in, except we didn't have Beeb, which was the major ingredient for our success. So we didn't have David Briggs either. So we just had, by that time, Steve Housden and Wayne Nelson, myself, Glenn Shorrock and Derek. So we did two albums, and they weren't successful either, because everybody thought, well, the reason it didn't happen in America was because Shorrock wasn't there. Well, we put Shorrock back there 2 years later, and it still didn't happen. So that was not the reason at all. Because, you see, we've had a top 10 in America with Glenn Shorrock, of course, singing things like Reminiscing a Lady. We had Farnham singing The Other Guy, and we had Wayne Nelson singing The Night Owls. So of all the top 10s for Pan in America, three have had three different lead singers. So it's clearly not just Shorrock's voice that makes a hit record for us.
1: So what is it?
0: It's the harmonies, it's the songs.

0: As time went on, though, there were further band splits, which eventually led to one Little River Band here in Australia and another Little River Band led by Wayne Nelson continuing on in the US, and Never the Two Shall Meet.
1: Well, in my heart and soul, they're not Little River Band. They're just a bunch of session musicians that have lucked onto owning the trademark. And it's been very difficult because they have legally prevented us from performing at all over the last 25 years. So they've taken our name and our history, deleted all of our bios, they've put their photos on the Spotify page, done everything to conceal the fact that there are no original members there. They use our music to advertise their shows, they use our images, so they sign our greatest hits. And the unsuspecting public in America think they're seeing at least one or two members of the original band, which they're not. There's nothing we can do about it now. It's now too late. But they were very jealous and vindictive towards the original band, and they play, you know, fourth-rate gigs and make quite a decent living out of it, I believe.
0: How were they able to get away with that?
1: Because they legally own the trademark.
0: Well, how were they able to get the trademark in the first place?
1: Well, essentially, Glenn Wheatley was involved in transferring the trademark. Wheatley signed the name to another company for consideration to himself. The original members did not know that the name was lost until around about 10 or 12 years later. And so Housden lucked into owning this company and therefore finding out by default that he owned the name. And then he set about spending as much money as he could to prevent the originals from ever getting back together.
0: Yeah. Is that going to hold, or is there a period where that runs out and you will be able to get together again?
1: No, that's forever.
0: Forever.
1: Yeah, Housden will probably have children owning the trademark and putting it. It'd be like the Platters.
0: Wow.
1: There's nothing that we did. It just happened. That's just the way it was. What it resulted in was cutting off an avenue of income that said if we wanted to, we could have possibly put together a farewell tour, for instance, and done very well out of it. They're the sort of things that have made life difficult. But I've got on with my life and spent the last 11 years writing a musical. This is the thing that's going to blow all that out of the water, in that it's going to be a lot more lucrative than touring. And we're too old now to be touring. We just couldn't do that anymore. But we can make a wonderful film or a stage musical with all of the songs that I've got and tell this incredible story, unique in rock history, of how we've had our name and identity taken from us and been prevented from being able to perform as Little River Band. All of this is in this new show that I've written.
0: When can we expect that?
1: Well, as soon as I can get investors. It's the eternal problem in that investors line up to invest in American culture, but they don't want to support Australian culture. So I've not been able to attract an investor, Sandy. That's been the problem. But we've got a show that will absolutely kick everybody in the butt.
0: Graham, you've also been extremely busy lately with the release of two hits collections, one called Ultimate Hits and the other called Masterpieces. How were you able to do those?
1: Well, the record company have the in perpetuity right to release all the historical work. It's just that new work we can't put out of Little River Band, but we can certainly remaster the back catalogue, which we've done. Masterpieces is my favourite Little River Band album ever. The deep cuts, the song Love Letters. The original was recorded by Ketty Lester in 1962.

0: Graeme Goble, it's been such a joy to chat with you. Wishing you continued success despite all the hiccups, but I love your attitude to life. I think we can all take something out of the way you think.
1: Thank you, Sandy. I enjoyed talking to you. Thank you.
0: Graeme Goble there from the Little River Band. If you're a fan, you may want to pick yourself up a copy of one or both of the latest albums. Ultimate Hits is just that, 20 of the biggest LRB hits, while the other album is a collection of deep cuts that you probably haven't heard before. Thanks so much for joining me today. It's been fabulous having your company. I look forward to being back with you again, same time next week. Bye now.
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5: Bendigo's Monday Outlook. A shower or two. Down to 9 degrees and a top of 17. A shower or two Tuesday. 9 low overnight and a high of 17. And a shower or two Wednesday. Down to 9 and a top of 15 degrees for Bendigo.
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1: It's the song you choose. 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

0: Hello, and thanks so much for hanging out with me today. I loved having your company, and it makes me so happy to get messages from you telling me you're enjoying the show. Before we get into it, just a shout out to all of you who've requested artists that you'd like to hear interviewed. I have them all in hand and promise to roll out as many as I can in the coming weeks and months. Now, on to our very special guest this week. I'm pretty confident that if you're listening to A Breath of Fresh Air, you probably know and love Creedence Clearwater Revival. I'm sure many of you lived and breathed them back in the day, just like I did. Remember their sensational album, Cosmos Factory? Well, CCR comprised singer-songwriter and guitarist John Fogerty, his brother Tom Fogerty, bassist Stu Cook, and drummer Doug Cosmo Clifford, after whom that album was named. In just 3 years, the guys had 14 top 10 hits, and they performed at Woodstock ahead of their acrimonious breakup in 1972. I'm super excited to have Doug Cosmo Clifford with me today. What a treat to meet you. How are you doing?
1: I'm doing well.
0: There is so much to talk to you about. I'll call you Cosmo because that's what you like to be called. Everyone calls you Cosmo, right?
1: All my friends do, that's for sure.
0: Well, I'm going to call you Cosmo too then.
1: Yeah.
0: You've got a new album out. There's a documentary on Netflix. And, of course, there's a book out about Creedence Clearwater Revival. Well, you probably were busier in your day, but you're pretty busy these days too, right?
1: I'm pretty busy. I've got my own record label now, and I've got a distributorship from Sony. So I've got all the tools that I need for that side of the coin. The label won't be bossing me around, that's for sure. And in my 60 years of being under contract as a musician, it'll be the first time in 60 years that I won't have to audit my record company.
0: Wow.
1: I'm not going to sue myself quite yet.
0: Let's start with the new record. It's called California Gold. You actually recorded it back in 1978, and you recorded it at the time with Bobby Whitlock, who we all know well from Derek and the Dominoes, right?
1: Right, that's correct.

0: great musical projects that didn't come to fruition back when. So better late than never, they sound as good as they did, you know, 40, 50 years ago. So I'm taking this project now with Bobby singing. I think he's the best he's ever sung. I made him stop smoking cigarettes.
1: Did you?
0: with me, and I made him, then I got him on a running program. So, because I'm an athlete, I'm always getting, you know, in shape and running around. So his instrument is his throat, and wind is critical. And I knew he could do more. Anybody could if they got rid of the cigarettes, and he did, and he actually started liking to run.
1: Really? So are you talking about recently this has happened, or back in 1978 when you reconfigured Bobby Whitlock?
0: Yeah, many moons ago.
1: Right. So you set him on the straight and narrow.
0: Yeah. And he was glad I did.
1: I bet he was. I guess he could owe you the fact that he's around and healthy today, and he's still doing some fabulous things.

0: happened to the record that we never saw it at that time?
1: Well, I have a little vault, in fact, it's called Cosmos Vault, and I have a lot of...

0: When this record first came out, where were you at when you pulled Bobby Whitlock and Donald Dunn into it?
1: Well, it was back in 1978. Prince had broken up in 72, and I had a few little recording projects and things of that nature, and I finally decided I wanted to put a band together and get back into a full-time musical project. And so I was at Donald Duck Dunn's house, and I told him that I wanted to start a band, and did he know any singers of merit that might want to work with me? And he says, yeah, Bobby Whitlock. And I said, no, that rings a bell. And he says, Derek and the Dominoes, Layla, all that. And I said, oh, of course. So anyway, I said, yeah, well, why don't you get a hold of him and see if he would mind or like to put a project together where we would be the primary writers, you know, get back into playing some gigs and recording and the whole thing. And so he said, I'll do that. He did, and Bobby said, yeah, he would love to. So Bobby drove up to my house from L.A. He was broke, had a pregnant wife and a three-year-old daughter, and he had an old 57 Chevy, which was kind of a cool car in those days, but it wasn't in the best of shape. But anyway, he rolls up, and in he came, and we started talking, and we just got right into the nuts and bolts of what we wanted to do. And the next thing you know, I got a pad and a pencil out, and we're writing songs just like that, and it felt good. And I like to co-write, but if I co-write, I co-write with one other person only. I won't go three or and up, because it becomes too many cooks, and people start thinking about their percentage instead of thinking about creating a music. We got that out of the way. There was just the two of us, and so we actually started writing songs right there in my living room, and it was very easy, comfortable. Nobody was worried about producing more or less than the other guy. The mission was completed that way, and I would say it was a definite 50-50. I was more on the lyrics side. He was more on the music side. And wahoo, we ended up with the thing that you do is, if you have songs and ideas, you got to record them, otherwise you'll forget what you're doing. Trust me, that 2 a.m. where I had a couple of glasses of wine, I wake up, I've got this great idea, and I better pee first, this might be a long time.
0: And then it's gone.
1: When I was done peeing, I went back to bed, and it was gone in the morning. Not the pee, of course.
0: No. Oh, I'm glad to hear you have to do that too. We all do that, don't we?

0: It's a 10-track collection, and each song seems better than the next, really. It's kind of a combination of Delaney and Bonnie, which Bobby Whitlock had been with in the past. It does sound like Creedence as well, doesn't it?
1: Well, it's a nice mixture of the two, I think, and having Duck on bass, he's on half the songs because he had to leave the project in the middle of it because John Belushi asked him to be one of the Blues Brothers. Duck said, "This, I got to go. This is my dream come true." And we said, "And we all wish you well. Good for you." And we were very happy for him, and he did great. The Little Leprechaun. You know, I loved working with Duck, and looked forward to being in a band with him. And then Bobby's wife didn't like the Bay Area so much. And next thing you know, we said, "Well, someday maybe we'll get it together, but right now is not the time."
0: Donald Duck Dunn, for anybody who doesn't know, had been the bass player with Booker T and the MGs for a long while, hadn't he?
1: Yes, and I'll bet you not everybody realizes that Booker T and the MGs was the house band for Stax Records. So when you hear Otis Redding's record, the band behind Otis Redding is Booker T and the MGs.

0: they were producers and wrote songs with the different singers, Sam and Dave, on and on and on and on. The list goes on. But Booker T and the MG, they were Stax Records.
1: Ah, you got huge pedigree between the three of you. And I guess it's no wonder that this album sounds so fantastic. Do you have a track on it that's closest to your heart?
0: Oh, gosh. The good news is there's a difference between them, and that's a good thing. You're not repetitive with your writing or your execution of the material. So I would have to say I really like Darkest for the Dawn. That I think is the best overall in terms of writing, but it's not. I'm not saying it's necessarily a single, but I think it was the best, especially now with what's going on in the world. It's a scary kind of a scary good luck song.

0: Does it surprise you that these songs that you wrote more than 50 years ago are still so appropriate today?
1: You know, not anymore. It used to blow my mind, but then when you think about it, art imitates life, and life imitates art. So life is cyclical, and we're in that area of the circle where it's pretty rough out there.
0: Yeah, and everything old is new again, which we can see with the music. It's very hip to be producing 70s-type sounds now, isn't it?
1: Well, I sure... 70s were real good to me. So music is, for me, has always been medicine.

0: was Good Times from Doug Cosmo Clifford's latest album, California Gold. Don't go anywhere, we're about to talk all things Creedence Clearwater Revival, and I know you're going to want to hear what Cosmo has to say.
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0: Thanks for being here. I'm chatting with Creedence Clearwater Revival's drummer, Doug Cosmo Clifford. CCR's history is pretty bittersweet, even tragic in some ways, but as you'll hear, it's also a story of triumph.
4: You'd been playing together since, what, about 1958, and you were all school friends apart from Tom, who was a few years older.
5: Right. Well, you know, who knows what the tide will bring, you know. We were on quite a treadmill. We were always recording, bridging the gap between albums with singles in the middle. Nobody did that back then. They said, you're wasting a single. It should be there to sell the album. Well, the way it worked, we had these singles in the middle and then albums that were singles loaded. So the ones in the middle did very well with the ones that were surrounding them. So we were always recording, always rehearsing, and always touring.

0: I wonder how many people realise that you'd been playing as a band for probably around 10 years before you broke through and had that first massive hit.
1: It was exactly 10 years, and at that time, Tom was the singer. It was Tom who brought us into the studio. He had a band, and they were prototypical musicians. Tom had a vision of recording a couple songs, going to L.A., Hollywood, whatever, where the record companies were, and to take the demo in and try and get a record deal for him and his band. Well, his band said, "Are we getting paid?" He said, "No, it's costing me a fortune and my time." And they said, "Are there going to be any chicks there?" "No, it's going to be a recording session." And they said, "We'd rather work on our cars."
0: Oh, my goodness.
1: In come the Blue Velvets, instrumental trio, John. Right. You and myself. He came to us and asked if we'd back him up, and we said, "Make a record?" And he said, "Yes." We said, "Yeah, of course we'd want to go. Are you kidding me?" And that's how it all started. Tom was the guy that made it possible with being able to finance a project, and also we were able to start recording early with the mindset that, you know, the way you make it is in this business to have a single on the radio. And so our dream was to have our songs played on the radio. Well, they've been playing them for 54 years. Mission accomplished.
0: Absolutely. Which was the first that got played? And what was your reaction when you heard it on the radio?
1: Well, we were a band called the Gollywogs for a while. We didn't give ourselves that stupid name. The owner of this record company did, but that's another story. We had a song called Brown Eyed Girl, and it wasn't Van Morrison's Brown Eyed Girl. It was ours. And it got to number one in regions. And the Bay Area where we lived, down south to San Jose, was number one. And up in Sacramento, north of that, it was number one. It was number one in a couple of other markets, and enough to get us some money. And what we did with the money was we didn't buy a car or work on our cars. We bought instruments, so we were able to get new instruments by virtue of having a record being played on the radio.

0: being played on the radio was great. And I was going to San Jose State University at that time, Stu and I both.
1: What were you studying?
0: Music.
1: So you were always destined to be a musician.
0: I got into history for a while, and it was the same subject because history repeats itself. So anyway, boomboxes were big back then, and in between classes, at any rate, you couldn't play them in class. And this guy had his boombox going, and I hear our song being played. You know, I came up to him. I said, "That's my band. That's me playing drums." He says, "It is not." I said, "That's my band, and that's me playing drums." And he, "F you." And I went, "God, that's no fun. We get a hit and nobody."
1: So how did the name change come about, Cosmo?
0: Well, it came about because we had to get rid of that silly Gollywog name, and so we came up with another silly name in triplicate, Creedence Clearwater Revival. Tom had a friend named Creedence Newball from South Africa, and we thought maybe we would call it Creedence Newball, and then we go, well, he'll want the action for just having his name on it. We don't want to do that. So, but Creedence stuck in there, and we added an extra E just because if you had a lot of letters in your name, it was in boldface type in the newspaper and really stood out. So there was a method to our madness.
1: Right.
0: Clearwater was a beer back then, and Americans don't know how to make beer. They didn't know how then, and they don't know how now.
1: Same with coffee.
0: I could go for a nice lager, Australian lager.
1: Come on down. We'd love to see you here.
0: let me finish or I'll forget.
1: Go for it.
0: Revival was a revival of ourselves. No more silly uniforms. No more silly names. Well, we got a silly name, but it's a cool silly name. It's not waggish, and that's how we did it.

0: It was 1969 when Proud Mary hit the airwaves, and that was the same year of the Woodstock Festival, wasn't it, where you absolutely blew them away?
1: Well, yes and no. The interesting thing to me about it, and here's your study in history, that all the big bands, let me go back a little bit further. The fellas that were going to put the show on had a concept, like a brand, but it hadn't been successful yet. They hadn't done it. But the idea intrigued us, and what they lacked in experience, they didn't, and enthusiasm. And all the other big bands were sitting around waiting for somebody to jump. And at that time, we were number one in the world in record sales and number one in the world in concert draw. So we were number one in the world. And when we said yes, all these guys jumped. Now, here's the interesting part. What happens if Creedence says, no way? Would there have been a Woodstock?
0: That I certainly didn't know. And I didn't know that you were number one at that time.
1: Yeah, we were number one.

0: And of course, you'd recorded 9 of the top 10 hits and performed them at Woodstock.
1: Yeah.
0: It must have been an incredible time for you. Did you get swept away with all the fame and fortune?
1: Not really. We were too busy. We were straight and sober when we were doing business, and that it didn't have to be a concert or just anything that we're together doing business on. If we hadn't been that way, we never would have been able to handle the workload.
0: I was intrigued to find out that you were all super straight and the worst thing you ever did was a beer and a bit of marijuana. How come you didn't get pulled into the whole 60s peace, love and drugs movement?
1: Well, we were all married for one and had kids. And our mission was to make the best records we could. And we saw the other bands in town, the Grateful Dead and bands like that, they were so high that they weren't even in tune. And they were giving each other 5 coming off the stage saying, wow, we've never sounded better. We've never played better. And so we made a pact at the Fillmore West at that time. This was before we had hits. The music will get us high. No beer, no wine, no alcohol, nothing else. And we did that. Now, a little weed now and then after a show. So maybe Stewie and I might sneak out and have a puff. But
0: that was it. Amazing. So, I mean, the whole audience would have been off their faces and you guys were all strapped.
1: Yeah.
0: Making great music.
1: We were high playing the music.

0: There's a documentary out on Creedence now, live at Royal Albert Hall.
1: Yeah, I know. It's fabulous.
0: It was a big deal because we were playing in the Beatles' house. We wanted to be number one, and we had a little bit in the States, but we didn't even have to fight for it. And I really wanted to shine in the Beatles' house.
1: Well, you did it. You were number one in the world. They'd broken up, and the timing was perfect. What goes through your mind when you look at that documentary now, when you watch yourself play in Albert Hall?
0: Yeah, I'm 160 pounds.
1: You weren't an athlete then.
0: I was playing like, I was 300 pounds. I was just beating the living crap out of those drums. And that's how I played then, because I could. And I've retired from touring now, but to get the power that I had then, it was a totally different shift. I used martial arts techniques with my wrist to get that power, because I was a slugger, not a boxer. People were, after they saw it, they said, "Jesus, you just beat the crap out of those drums." I said, "I'm playing rock and roll, man. I'm 25 years old. I have a lot of adrenaline in me, and, you know, that's what happens." And I only broke one or two cymbals in that show.
1: Wow. It's pretty demanding, isn't it, to play drums like that? It's like a really huge gym workout.
0: Yeah, it is like a gym workout. No question about it. The difference is you're using your entire body. Your feet, you're sitting down, so you're using your feet, but you're not using them to run. You're using them to play. Bass drum here, hi-hat over here, and then the upper cymbals, hi-hats, and ride cymbals, and that sort of thing up here, and tom-toms with your hands.
1: And then as the drummer, you're carrying that beat. You're kind of that bass level that's got to keep propelling everybody else forward, don't you? You can't just take a rest for a couple of minutes.
0: Oh, there's no break. There's no break. There's just the love of what I do. There's nothing like playing for an audience that is definitely into what you're doing. Money can't buy that.
1: Can you still play like that today?
0: No. Stu and I had a band, Creedence Clearwater Revisited. We broke it up 2 years ago. Did that for 25 years. I could use my arms to a certain extent, but I found that the wrist got, and then I brought the drums in a little closer to my body, so I wasn't reaching. And then using the technique of the martial arts, to play fine for an old guy.

0: old guy, Cosmo is still known as one of the world's best drummers. That track was Midnight Special from their 1970 performance at London's Albert Hall, when at the apex of their career. Stick around as Cosmo continues his story.
1: With more of the songs you remember. Songs from the 70s, 80s and 90s that you haven't heard for ages. Your music. 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
0: Welcome back. We've heard how the Beatles broke up just 4 days before CCR performed at London's Albert Hall, making CCR the number one act in the world. And then it all disappeared. The band was at its peak, having scored 14 consecutive top 10 singles and 5 consecutive top 10 albums.
4: What do you think the success of Creedence Clearwater Revival was due to? Because you guys didn't sound anything like what was going on at the time, did you?
5: That's why. We were unique. And if you put your history hat on and went and go back to the beginning of rock and roll, that's pretty much what our bare bones attempt was all about. But that's what we grew up playing when we were the Blue Velvets, you know, when Tom was making these demos, and I taught myself how to play drums from records that I would buy. I used my books as drums instead of pencils, and then a little brass light that had a twist neck, and I would play that. And my mom came in one night and said, "Are you doing your homework?" And I said, "Yes, Mom." She says, "Why aren't your pencils sharpened?"
4: She called you out.
5: I don't want to poke my finger, but I was doing homework.
4: Yeah, which proved very lucrative in the end, of course. She must have been very proud of you.
5: That was her dream. On the other hand, my dad was the opposite. He hated the music and was a bit of a racist. And I was, you know, buying black music. I only played them when he wasn't around. I didn't want him hearing it because he had threatened to break them.
4: Right. So the influences were black and from the South. In the lyrics, you were talking about bayous and boats and all sorts of things, although you'd never even been there, to the best of my knowledge. And, of course, John was up there in his hillbilly-type outfits fronting the band. What was that all about?
5: That's what he feels comfortable wearing and on and off stage.
4: Cosmo, the band broke up after 3 years of being at the top. Did that come as a shock to you when Tom walked away and said he doesn't want to do it anymore?
5: It didn't come as a shock because he was treated very poorly. Tom used to be the singer, and when John started, you know, getting that voice, he gentlemanly, he's the older brother too, you know, and running the thing. Gave John the vocals and other things. You know, John said, "Don't give me any writing material you're doing."
4: He was just pushing Tom out, was he? He was taking over.
5: Yeah. So I would stand up for him. That put me in the doghouse. And I was in the doghouse a lot with John. But right is right and wrong is wrong. He had a sweet tenor, not like John. And so he could have done La Bamba. We did a lot of cover songs. You know, he didn't have to write it. He was owed a chance to sing, never got it. So that and other things, John was a brilliant talent, but a terrible manager. And that's what put us under.
4: Yeah, that's what Stu told me too. And John drove you really hard also. I guess from that time, the relationship between John and Tom was completely strained.
5: Yeah. We needed a professional manager, a guy that could bridge the gap between the brothers. That would have been very important. That would have solved the problem. But then to also have the business acumen could go in and get us a contract for the number one band in the lineup, one that was fair and worthy of what we were doing.
4: I can't imagine what possessed John to think that he could be all to everybody. He could play, he could write, he could sing, and he could handle all the business stuff as well. I think as Stu put it to me, or agreed with what I'd suggested, was that he was the ultimate control freak.
5: The ultimate. A plus for his creative side, F minus for his business side. I mean, he didn't know that he didn't own his songs, didn't understand the contracts, and on and on and on. But that's behind us.
4: Didn't you guys arc up and try and shape it differently, or he was so in control there was nothing that you could do?
5: Yeah, that was pretty much it. I wasn't afraid of him getting in his face, but it wasn't going to happen. It wasn't going to change. And the good news is, you know, we have this legacy of music. The positive that came out of all of it far outweighs the crap. And crap

0: Cosmo Clifford. We got to 1972 and Tom Fogarty had just left the band. What happens? The band just disintegrates, right?
1: Well, pretty much. We had an ultimatum from John. Should have seen it coming, but he said, you guys want to be more involved, so you do a third, you do a third, and I'll do a third. The songs, I won't sing on your songs because I have a unique voice. These are word for word. We're saying, that's not what the fans want. That's not what we're asking for. And he says, well, you do it or we break up right now. So we basically took the, and then he said, we made him do it. So, you know, there's a lot of negative there. And I don't want to get too carried away on the negative. It's a new day and you know.
0: Yeah. The long and short of it is, though, that 50-something years later, you still don't speak to John Fogarty, do you?
1: No, unfortunately, I have no problem with it. You have to talk to him through his lawyers, and that makes for pretty expensive love letters and not much romance.

0: So what did you go on to do then afterwards?
1: Well, Stu and I had a production company, because we had the lease on the old factory, so might as well use it. And we built a remote recording vehicle. And the idea would be that we'd rent the truck out, and then we'd find bands that we want to develop and record. So we did that for about 4 years.
0: And did you have the rights to keep playing Creedence music when you and Stu became Creedence Clearwater Revisited?
1: Anybody can play this music, and you just have to pay a fee for it. It was never a matter of couldn't we play the songs. It was a matter of could we use the name.
0: Which you couldn't, as it happened.
1: Well, as it happened, we did, and we could have called it Creedence Clearwater Revival, but John wasn't in it. We didn't want to try and pull the wool over anybody's eyes, especially our fans. So we called it Creedence Clearwater Revisited.

0: John wasn't out there doing Creedence songs at the time anyway, was he? He'd gone off to do his own solo stuff.
1: Yeah, he wasn't on doing any of it. In fact, we refused to do it then. When we did it, he sued us, and we ended up, you know, winning. The whole thing was so silly. It was just a lot of money spent. He didn't get what he wanted. We got what we wanted, but it's hard to say there's a winner and a loser in this.
0: Yeah. Well, I guess the fans were the big winners because they were still hearing the music.
1: Well, there you go.
0: The fans would have hoped that you would all come together and put your differences behind you and do one last appearance. But, of course, when Tom Fogerty died in 1990, that put an end to that dream, didn't it?
1: It sure did, yeah. And I miss him. He was a sweetheart of a guy, and he got the short end of the stick. And if you look at history, bands with brothers in them always end up on the rocks. And people wanted it. I would hear it every day. Why don't you guys, you know, get together and play live? We'll get some of us together, and that's what we did. We wouldn't have lasted 25 years if we weren't doing something right.
0: So, Doug, if you'd had your time again, what would have you done differently?
1: First of all, get an entertainment lawyer / experienced manager. That's what I would do. Also have this guy mend the fences of Tom and John.
0: Yeah. Doug, we've talked about the rockumentary travel and band Creedence Clearwater Revival at Albert Hall, and I'd encourage everybody to go and have a look at that because you just relive the days. But there's also a sensational book out about the band. It's called A Song for Everyone, the story of Creedence Clearwater Revival. What are your thoughts on the book?
1: I think it's the best one so far for the band, you know, not focusing on the negative so much. You know, we were very prolific, dedicated to the project, no matter what was going on, bubbling underneath. We lived up to our expectations and then some. So it's Shakespearean, if you will.
0: The documentary actually shows the first Creedence concert video that's ever been officially released. And at the end of it, the fans are all up on their feet, clapping and demanding an encore for about 15 minutes. It's not that you didn't want to give them one. What happened there?
1: Well, it was a rule that John had made some time before that. He said, "Encores are phony and we'll never do another one." One of those weird things. And we never did one. I was tempted to run out. But it would have just been a calamity. Somebody might have gotten hurt. Who knows? But, yeah, there's some of the idiosyncrasies. John is a shy person in a lot of ways. And when he's singing, he's on the microphone facing the audience. When he's not singing, he turns away from the microphone. And I've noticed that before. Check it out.
0: Doug, I won't hold you up very much longer, but you started off telling me that you had a whole lot of music in Cosmos Vault. Are we likely to see more from you, Doug, as time goes on?
1: As time goes on, yeah, that's a good way of putting it. Right now I have to put my focus on California Gold. That's what's on the table right now, so I want to make sure everybody gets a drumstick. Every pun intended there.
0: What's your all-time favorite Creedence song? Which one did you enjoy playing the most?
1: It's the one I enjoy listening to the most and then playing second. Born on the Bayou. It's a power quarter note beat. Same one I used on Suzy Q, but a different foot pattern. It leaves the notes very open, so the guitars have almost like a natural reverb. It's a pretty catchy thing, and it also makes it pretty hard not to tap your foot or jump in the middle of the dance floor.
0: Yeah, isn't that the truth? We'll have a listen to that one now. Doug Clifford, thank you so much for being generous with your time. And we'll let everybody know that they've got to go out and buy California Gold right now.
1: Thanks, Sandy.

0: 48-year-old Doug Cosmo Clifford there, who was inducted into the Rock and Roll Hall of Fame in 1993. I hope you've enjoyed our chat, and make sure you check out the podcast if you'd like to catch up with some of my back episodes. Thanks again for your company today. I'll look forward to being back with you again same time next week. Bye now. Because it's a beautiful
1: day. You've been listening to A Breath of Fresh Air with Sandy Kaye. Beautiful day.

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1: Partly cloudy across the weekend for Bendigo. Overnight lows of 7 and 8 degrees. Weekend tops, 16, with a shower or two Sunday. Melbourne's weekend forecast, cloudy. Overnight lows of 8 and 17. Melbourne's top temperatures over the weekend, 17 and cloudy and 16 degrees Sunday. Bendigo's Monday outlook, a shower or two, down to 9 degrees and a top of 17. A shower or two Tuesday, 9 low overnight and a high of 17. And a shower or two Wednesday, down to 9 and a top of 15 degrees.
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breakthrough hits solidified them as one of the biggest bands in the last 30 years. Still touring, still making music, still selling out stadiums. Red Hot Chili Peppers with Under the Bridge. And also ended up going number one in a series of countries across the world, including Australia, Belgium, and the Netherlands. Number two in New Zealand. And a song that has sold around about 6.5 million copies, including streams worldwide to date. An all-time classic from the Red Hot Chili Peppers to kick off this last 1992 special. Such a strong year for a whole bunch of pop hits. I'm going to hit some of the biggest songs of that era. I've got two massive ballads coming up at the back end of the show. If you know 1992, there's a couple of songs I haven't hit yet, and I'm going to hit you with both at the back end of this program. But let's go back to

classic from the Red Hot Chili Peppers to kick off this last 1992 special. Such a strong year for a whole bunch of pop hits. I'm going to hit some of the biggest songs of that era. I've got two massive ballads coming up at the back end of the show. If you know 1992, there's a couple of songs I haven't hit yet, and I'm going to hit you with both at the back end of this program. But let's go back to

From one of their most acclaimed records, that was U2 with Even Better Than The Real Thing. The fourth single released from that album in June of 1992, reaching number three in Ireland and in Canada. It was also a top 10 hit in Australia and Sweden. The demo of this song was actually recorded as part of the Rattle and Hum sessions and then was shelved and then brought out of the cupboard in 1991 and subsequently ended up being a big hit for U2 anyway. Now we'll go back to Australia for a cover of the 1965 hit Ain't Gonna Eat Out My Heart Anymore, written by Pam Sawyer and Laurie Burton and performed by The Young Rascals. What a 60s Britpop name that is. Originally a mid-chart hit in 65 and 66, it was then recorded by the Vinyls and used in the movie Buffy the Vampire Slayer. It was also used as the lead single from their second compilation, The Collection. The single went top 20 in Australia, peaking at number 19 and spent 16 weeks in our top 50. And all I remember that movie is that vampire that pretty much wouldn't die got staked and they took ages to die, and that was kind of the joke of that. They just would not die. I think that's the only thing I remember of that movie. But I was never a big fan of the TV show either, so whatever, bro. So here are the Vinyls and their top 20 hit from 1992 in Australia only, by the way. Ain't Gonna Eat Out My Heart Anymore on 90s Till Infinity.

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1: Or was it Kaufman? Who knows? 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Look us up on the socials at 90s Till Show on Facebook and Instagram.
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The wifey loves that song. She loves R&B and just smooth tunes on her drives around. And that is a staple of car trips. No Ordinary Love by Sade here on 90s Till Infinity. A top 20 hit in multiple countries. Number 17 in New Zealand probably explains why my missus loves that song. Number 19 in Finland and number 20 in the Netherlands. Also did well in France and the UK, sort of top 25 hits there. And then was re-released in 1993 and became a hit in Australia and the UK. Maybe it just fell through the cracks the first time. It peaked at number 14 in the UK and number 21 in the US. Sade would also win a Grammy for Best R&B Performance by a Duo or Group with Vocals in 1994 for this track. Now we're going to move on to a song which I can't think of too many songs that sound like the front end of this track. But it was a big old hit, went number one in the UK and stayed there for 8 weeks in 1992. We're talking about Shakespeare Sisters' Stay from the fantastically named album Hormonally Yours. This song would also reach number one in Sweden and in Ireland and was also a big hit in the US, reaching at number four. It also won the 1993 Brit Award for British Video of the Year. The song would also chart well across Europe and get to number three in Australia. Would go gold in Australia, the UK, and the US. It sold over a million copies worldwide. Big old hit from Shakespeare's Sister with Stay here on 90s Till Infinity.

a track I've had in the pocket for 46 shows now. Finally released it to everyone. Whitney Houston, I Will Always Love You. Massive worldwide hit. Of course, originally written by Dolly Parton in 1974. But of course, the most famous version is Whitney's version from the movie The Bodyguard, which was also a monster hit. How's this, by the way? The record company didn't feel the a cappella introduction of that song would be successful. It's the bit that grabs you by the throat first up is the fact like, oh, okay, Whitney's singing here right now. All right, everyone needs to shut up. As the kids say, let her cook. And that song has sold over 22 million copies worldwide, making it the best-selling single by a female artist of all time. It was the biggest hit of 1992 worldwide. Whitney Houston, I Will Always Love You, here on 90s Till Infinity. That wraps up this week's show, but I did promise yet another over-the-top ballad, and I will provide in Guns N' Roses' November Rain. I'm playing the full version. I'm playing the 8-minute version because I can. Released in February of 1992 from Use Your Illusion Part 1. The song would peak at number 3 in the US Billboard charts and was the longest song to enter the top 10 at the time of its release. It's probably still well and truly up there in that category. In fact, it's still the 4th longest song to ever hit the Hot 100 chart in the US. And of course, the video is absolutely iconic. From the wedding to Slash's guitar solo, it's a marker in 1990s music culture. Never went number one anywhere in the world, but it was a top 10 hit across the world. Number 5 in Australia, number 4 in the UK, number 7 in New Zealand. But in Australia, it was the 2nd best-selling single of 1992, behind Whitney Houston, of course. So here are the Gunners with November Rain to finish out the program, because we are Diggy Dunn, son. See you later. Goodbye.

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6: of course. Bendigo's Monday Outlook. A shower or two, down to 9 degrees and a top of 17. A shower or two Tuesday, 9 low overnight and a high of 17. And a shower or two Wednesday, down to 9 and a top of 15 degrees for Bendigo.
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15: Hello there, welcome along. It is another Blast from the 90s with me, Gary Hopkins. Hope you're all doing very, very well wherever you are listening to today's show. As always, a packed lineup of brilliant tunes from this decade. We've got your first song that you bought in the 90s, The Lyrical Game, and we find out the top 10 actresses from the 1990s as well. Who will it be at number one? Find out a little bit later on. But to start things off, we go back to 1999 and German artist Lübega and, of course, Mambo number 5.
16: Ladies and gentlemen, this is Mambo number 5.

There we go, Lou Vega from 1999 and Mumbo Number 5. That particular song was originally composed and recorded by Cuban musician Damaso Perez Prado in 1949 and then released in 1950. Of course, Lou Vega there sampled the original for Mumbo Number 5, as I said, which was released in 1999. It was, as you'd expect, a international hit. Basically, it was a number one everywhere where the song was released, apart from America, where it only reached number 3 on the Billboard Hot 100. It was also the biggest selling single in New Zealand, the Netherlands, Spain, Switzerland, France, and also Australia as well, as well as his homeland of Germany. Massive, massive tune. Gotta say, though, I prefer the Bop the Builder version. You are listening to A Blast from the 90s. My name is Gary, and this is What's In Store For You Today.

So all that's come there between now and the end of the show. We have got Peter's first song that he bought back in the 1990s. You heard a snippet of it just then. Of course, it is from the Spice Girls and Say You'll Be There. We've also got the top 10 leading ladies in the film industry from the 1990s. According to the website, the top 10. Who will it be? Find out a little bit later on. And, of course, we have got your lyrical game as well, where we read out to you the first four lines from a popular song from the 1990s. All you've got to do is guess what that song is. Simple as that. I'll give you a clue as well. The song was released in 1996. There we are. Easy as, isn't it? Yeah. Anyway, here are today's lyrics. Baby, oh, even in my heart I see you're not being true to me. Deep within my soul I feel nothing's like it used to be. So, what is that song? It was released in 1996. Actually, I gave you five lines. Okay, first five lines of that song. But what is it anyway? Have a chat amongst your friends and family, etc., etc. Have a guess. Do you know what it is? Do you think you know what it is? Do you not have a Scooby-Doo? Gotta be honest with you, I didn't know myself. Hey, there we go. I've got the answer in front of me, so now it's easy, of course. But what is it? Have a guess. Good luck with that. We'll play the song, reveal the answer a little bit later on. Right then, in just a moment, we're going to go back to 1995 and a bit of Dana Dawson and Three Is Family. But before that, from 1998, here are the Tempera featuring Maya. And if you buy this record, your life will be better. Be better if you listen to it as well.

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0: going to be honest with you, I'm not sure if it is Dana or Dana Dawson there with Three Is Family. That was the first single released from her second and final studio album, which was called Black Butterfly. The song itself was a song that reached the top 30 in a majority of countries on a global scale, but its popularity was probably in Europe, where it reached number 9 in the UK, number 5 in Italy, and number 3 on the European dance radio charts as well. It was also a number 1 on the UK club chart as well. Before that as well, you heard from The Tamperer and Maya with If You Buy This Record, Your Life Will Be Better. It was released in 1998 and of course features samples of Madonna's 1985 hit Material Girl, which by the way was the very first time she had allowed another artist to sample her music. In the charts, it was very popular, getting into the top 40 in lots of countries on a global scale. It reached number 3 in the UK, number 4 in Italy, number 9 in Finland, 8 in Denmark, and number 18 in Austria as well. It also reached number 11 in New Zealand. It did make it to number 1, reaching the top of the charts on the UK indie charts back in 1999. So you are listening to A Blast from the 90s, and it's time for your bit. Well, in fact, it's time for Peter's bit. Anyway, it's time for this.
1: Your first song.
0: Yep, it is time then for your first song that you bought back in the 1990s. Today's song choice comes from Peter. Thank you very much, Peter, for emailing in. He says, my first song was bought in 1996. It was by the Spice Girls, who were simply brilliant. I'm pretty certain I had all of their posters on the wall back in the late 1990s. They were brilliant. I loved them to bits and still do as well. I look forward to them coming together again. Do you know something that we don't, Peter? Anyway, please could you play my first song I bought back in the 1990s. The song was called Say You'll Be There. Many thanks. So, Peter, your first song that you bought back in the 1990s, another commercial success for the Fab Five, as it was back then. This is the Spice Girls with Say You'll Be There.

Our thanks then to Peter and his first song he bought back in the 1990s, which I'm pretty certain a lot of people did as well. That was, of course, the Spice Girls and Say You'll Be There. That was going to be their debut single back in 1996, but it wasn't for whatever reason. Who knows? Of course, they released Wannabe as the debut single. That was their second single to be released. So, like Peter, if you want your first song that you ever bought back in the 1990s played out on a future show, please do get in touch with us. Search for Blast Radio Shows on social media or go direct to the website www.blastradioshows.com. I'd love to hear what your first song was from the 1990s. So please, please, please do get in touch. Right, still to come, we find out who was the best, according to the top 10 website, actress in the 1990s. Who will it be? Find out very, very soon indeed. But before we do that, we are going to go back to 1992 in just a moment and a bit of Mariah Carey. But before that, a song that was released in 1990 from Prince, taken from the album Graffiti Bridge. Here he is with Thieves in the Temple.

0: This is a blast from the 90s with Gary Hopkins.
1: We understand it's not just another song on the radio. It's your favourite, the song you love. And that's why you choose the music from the 70s, 80s and 90s right here. 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

Mariah Carey then, and Make It Happen, released in 1992. Before that, released in 1990 from the album Graffiti Bridge, that was Prince and Phoebes in the Temple. So then, here on A Blast of the 90s, it's time to run down the top 10 actresses according to the Top 10's website. Thank you very much for them for allowing us to read out these 10 people according to them. So at number 10, it is Dame Emma Thompson, the British actress and author, comedian and screenwriter as well. She appeared in films such as The Remains of the Day in 1993 and also in The Name of the Father, The Blue Boy in 1994, Junior as well. Remember that one in 1994? And, of course, Sense and Sensibility in 1995. At number 9, it was Meg Ryan. Yes, Meg Ryan. She, of course, appeared in City of Angels in 1998, When a Man Loves a Woman in 1994, The Doors in 1991, all about the band The Doors, and, of course, Sleepless in Seattle. Yes, that one. Number 8, of course, it was Sandra Bullock, who appeared in Demolition Man in 1993 with Sylvester Stallone. She was also, of course, in Speed as well in 94, great film, and also Speed 2 Cruise Control in 1997, not a good film, not at all. She was also in The Net as well in 1995. At number 7, any ideas who's going to be number 1? It was Angelina Jolie. Of course, she was in films which, got to say, not the most, you know, people remember, shall we say. I've got to look at these and think to myself, you know what, I've never actually seen any of them apart from one, The Bone Collector, which was in 1999. But she was also in Foxfire in 1996, True Women in 97, George Wallace, and also Playing God as well, also in 1997 as well. But there we go. Number 6, it was Susan Sarandon. Not sure why she's in this, because according to their website, she was only in James and the Giant Peach. There we go. Number 5, it was Julia Roberts, who was in lots of films in the 1990s. Of course, Pretty Woman in 1990. My wife still hasn't seen that. Flatliners as well in that year. Sleeping with the Enemy in 91. Dying Young in 91 as well. Cook also in 91. The Pelican Brief in 1993. Notting Hill in 99. And also Runaway Bride as well, also in 1999 as well. And she's been in lots of other films throughout the 1990s as well. But she was at number 5, so that must mean that's pretty big hitters in the top 5. Number 4, it was Winona Ryder, who was in lots of other films throughout the 1990s. Edward Scissorhands, Mermaids, Dracula, The House of the Spirits, and also The Crucible as well in 96. Great, great film, has to be said. And also Alien Resurrection in 1997. There we go. Number 3, Alicia Silverstone, who was in Cool and the Crazy in 94, Batman Robin in 97, Clueless in 95, Hideaway in 95, and also Blast from the Past in 1999. It's a catchy name for a radio show, isn't it? Number 2, it was Drew Barrymore. He was in lots of films throughout the 1990s. Never Been Kissed in 1999. Wishful Thinking in 97. Scream in 96. Batman Forever, of course, in 95. Boys on the Side in 95 as well. She was also in Bad Girls in 1994. And Wayne's World 2 in 1993. But who is at number 1? Well, this particular actress starred in The Russia House in 1990, Frankie and Johnny in 91, Batman Returns in 92, The Age of Innocence in 93, Dangerous Minds, great film, in 1995, and also A Midsummer's Night Dream in 1999 as well. She, of course, is Michelle Pfeiffer. So that is the top 10 actresses of the 1990s according to the Top 10's website. Were they the top 10 for you? Who knows? Let us know via the website and also social media as well.

0: Soul to Soul then, and I Care, released in 1995. That particular single was a top 20 hit in the majority of countries where that was released. So then, here on A Blast of the 90s, time to test your musical lyrical knowledge of this particular decade. It is time for this.
1: This is the Lyrical Game.
0: Yep, it is time then for today's lyrical game, where I read out to you the first four lines from a popular song from the 1990s. All you gotta do is guess what that song is. Simple as that. I gave you a clue, which was the song was released in 1996, and I gave you an extra Brucey bonus as well this week as I read out the first five lines of this particular song. Gotta say, I didn't know what it was, but do you? Here are those lyrics one more time. Baby, oh, even in my heart I see you're not being true to me. Deep within my soul I feel nothing's like it used to be. So, what is the song? Do you know? Do you think you know? Have you got it 100% spot on? Find out in a minute. Or do you not have a Scooby-Doo? Probably like me, I would never have guessed it unless it's in front of me as I speak. But anyway, let's put you out of your misery. Here is today's blast from the 90s, Lyrical Game Songs.

There we go. That was, of course, the Backstreet Boys there with Quit Playing Games, a song released in 1996 and a song that reached number one in Austria, the Czech Republic, Germany, Lithuania and also Switzerland as well. It was a top 10 hit in the UK and also the Netherlands and was also a top 10 hit as well on the Billboard Hot 100. In fact, it reached number two in that particular country. It was also a top 30 hit as well in Australia, Canada, Iceland and also New Zealand as well. So how did you get on with that one? Well done if you got it right. Commiserations if you got it wrong. We of course do that again next time here on A Blast from the 90s.

Delamitri then, and Roll to Me, a song that was released in 1995, their biggest hit to date in America, reaching number 10 on the Billboard Hot 100. Right then, we are going to go back to 1993 now, and a song taken from the album called The Album. Catch you later. What is love?

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1: Bendigo's Monday Outlook. A shower or two. Down to 9 degrees and a top of 17. A shower or two Tuesday. 9 low overnight and a high of 17. And a shower or two Wednesday. Down to 9 and a top of 15 degrees for Bendigo.
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9: For the next 60 minutes, you'll hear the best of the best country music in the world. Songs that'll touch your heart and comfort your soul. I'm Rex Mitchell, and this is Shiloh Country. Later in the program, I'll introduce you to a man who wears a gold buckle on his belt, and it's real gold, and he got it the hard way, on the back of a bucking bronc. Chris Ledoux tells a fascinating story of his ride from the rodeo circuit to Music Row. But first, This man's voice literally changed overnight. It dropped 2 octaves in a day, and nobody has sounded anything like him ever since. And he went on to become the second greatest country music singer of all time.

The Man in Black, Johnny Cash. If you don't know who Johnny was singing about, I'll give you a clue. You'll find his name on almost every page of the New Testament. And Johnny Cash says, that man is the greatest cowboy of them all. I'm Rex Mitchell, and welcome home to Shiloh Country.

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It doesn't augur well for the long-term future of the former United States.

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Now, that's not your average love 'em and leave 'em romance story, is it? 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

0: The Oak Ridge Boys, looking for some guidance there, and in the right place, I might add. Lord, show me the way to go. In a minefield of cheating songs and an industry wrecked by marriage and divorce, it's amazing this next single got to number one and stayed there for three consecutive weeks. I'll play it when Shiloh Country returns.
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0: I'm Rex Mitchell, and welcome back to Shiloh Country. Well, here it is, from the woman who was married five times herself, Tammy Wynette's third best-selling single in her 30-year career.

Stand By You Man has a fascinating story to it. It was written by Tammy Wynette and her producer Billy Sherrill in 1968. They'd cut two songs and needed one more to complete the session. So Sherrill gave the musicians and the Jordanaires a 20-minute break and took Tammy upstairs to write another song. He'd carried the title around in his pocket for more than a year, and Tammy said, "It was one of the fastest songs ever to come to me. It was almost as if it was meant to be." Sherrill told her later that the melody was borrowed from a public domain work by classical composer Richard Strauss. Stand By Your Man went on to become part of country music history, decades before Billy Gilman ever met that special woman.

0: After the break, we'll talk with the cowboy who's eaten more dirt than a baby cutting teeth. Chris Ledoux is my special guest when Shiloh...
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0: I'm Rex Mitchell, and welcome back to Shiloh Country. Chris Ledoux is a real true blue cowboy, and today he's my special guest. When he was young, his father was in the Air Force, and his family toured all over the country and all over the world. His grandfather had a farm in Michigan, and Chris loved to visit. That, and the silver screen, kindled Chris's love for horses. He started young in rodeo and in 1976 won the World Championship Bareback Riding Gold Buckle. Now, there's not a lot of money you're ready to admit in rodeoing. Why do people do it?
4: You just love it. You know, I guess a lot of us were brainwashed or influenced by John Wayne, Roy Rogers, Gene Autry, and then the other rodeo cowboys ahead of us, you know, we looked up to them as heroes and decided we wanted to do that. We didn't care if there was any money in it. I remember there was a point that I thought if they give me a hamburger a day and just let me get on, I don't care if I win or not.
0: But his father could see further ahead than the next ride and encouraged Chris to develop his songwriting talents. He wanted his son to have something to feed his family on after the rodeo wore thin. So together they cut an album a year for 14 years. That led to a deal with Liberty Records and a friendship with Garth Brooks. And the rest is rodeo history. Chris even wrote a couple of songs with Garth and used other writers too. Tell me, you've used people like Ed Bruce.
4: Yeah.
0: Wonderful songwriter.
4: Yeah, he's one of my favorites, yeah.
0: Thank the Cowboy for the Ride.
4: Mm-hmm.
0: Tell me about that.
4: That song just kind of came in over the A&R desk at Liberty, and I really like that song. And we did another song on the What You Gonna Do With the Cowboy album, You Just Can't See Him From the Road. And it's about the ranchers that still live out west, and a lot of people don't realize they're still there. It's just you got to get off the interstate if you want to check it out. And I think all of us need to at some point get out of town and go back to the country, either the mountains or whatever, and kind of take in nature, you know, the way it was meant to be. And a lot of times that's very soothing, and you can kind of get your head screwed back on straight.

Well, he's tall and set and short on the cash. 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Well, he's a knight in leather armor.

0: have a cousin who is now living in up in Canada by the name of Doug Flanagan, who was a bareback rider. So he's my cousin.
1: Yeah, I rodeoed with him.
0: Did you really?
1: Yeah, his nickname's Big Paul.
0: Is that right?
1: Doug Flanagan, yeah. A little story. He went to Juarez, Mexico one winter and bought a guitar for $3 down there. It had old black tape all around it. And that was our guitar for the winter. You know, we played that thing, and eventually Jim Smith broke it over John Holman's head somewhere, and I've got that thing in my basement right now. But Doug Flanagan, yeah.
0: So Doug's living up in Canada now.
1: Yeah. Yeah, he was a good bareback rider and a good guy, too.

0: how much time of the year do you spend on the road?
1: About all of it, it seems like. I can remember there was a point where I thought, well, 100 shows a year would be just right. But, you know, we have to kind of, while it's working, we've got to go for it. So we're probably doing 150 shows a year. We try to get home at least 1 week out of every five. You know, let all the guys get back to their families and let me get back to mine. And it keeps the music fresh, keeps us fresh, and keeps our family life working. You know, we could hit the road hard and heavy and put everything into the music and lose everything that's really worth something at home. And I don't want that to happen.
0: Today, my special guest was the Cadillac Cowboy, Chris LeDoux. After the break, the number one song that was written in just 7 minutes while the singer-songwriter was caught in traffic on a Hollywood freeway. We'll spin it when Shiloh Country returns.
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0: From the heart of Shiloh Country, I'm Rex Mitchell. You know, the average American works his entire life to acquire a standard of living he's content to die with. He strives to get more of what he's already got or what someone else has got. What's wrong with this picture? Beware of covetousness, for a man's life consisteth not in the abundance of things which he possesseth. Jesus said that 2,000 years ago, and it's as true today as it was back then. You know, we haven't changed. We've just changed the size of our toys.

In 1979, the Academy of Country Music named that Gatlin Brothers hit the single of the year. Every once in a while, a song like this comes along. The voice is as fresh as a clear mountain stream, and the message just as pure.

Jessica King, Lord, keep me in your will so I won't get in your way. Have you ever prayed that prayer? Try it sometime. It could change your life. 100 years ago, outlaws were hunted down and killed. Today, they can end up on top of the charts. That's what happened to two self-titled outlaws from Kentucky. And when Shiloh Country returns, we'll play a very moving song from one of their albums.

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1: I'm Rex Mitchell, and welcome back to Shiloh Country. This is where we play songs you'll want to remember. Several years ago, Princess Anne of Great Britain was touring the Smithsonian Institute in Washington, D.C., and astronaut Neil Armstrong was her guide. As they approached a display of spacesuits, she asked, "Is there any danger of a rip?" First man on the moon, Armstrong, replied, "Yes. The difference between life and death up there is only about 1/100th of an inch of rubber." It's not that much different down here sometimes. On our roads and elsewhere, there's often a very fine line between life and death, time and eternity.

Montgomery Gentry walking the very fine line. A Los Angeles highway patrolman is working on his day off because another officer is ill. And unfamiliar with this part of LA, he begins his day reluctantly. Then he gets his first, it's an emergency, child choking handle code 3. Highway 101 is clogged with traffic, so he dashes several miles along an unfinished freeway, and then just as he sees the very street that'll take him to his destination, he realizes there's no off-ramp. Between the patrol car and the road far below is a deep, wide ditch and a steep embankment. To go around would be far too late, so silently he cries, "God, help me, what am I going to do?" Looking up, he sees a huge earth-moving vehicle with a driver who has the answer. "Follow me, officer, I'll make you a road." And he ploughs a path to the roadway below. Sirens screaming, the patrolman dashes a few short blocks to the house and bursts through the door. The tiny child is blue in the face with a button caught in his throat, and holding him upside down, he slaps the child on the back and the object falls to the floor. Glancing up to the sky, he says, "Thank you." Maybe a patrolman's job is not so bad after all. The next day, he revisits the improvised road to thank the driver and sees the gigantic earth mover again. The driver waves and yells as he runs towards the patrolman, but choking with emotion, he's unable to speak. "The baby's all right, thanks to you," says the patrolman. "You helped save his life." "I know," the driver mutters, biting his lip. "That was my son." Yes, my friend, God answers prayer. Think about it. I'm Rex Mitchell, and this is Shiloh Country.

The Statler Brothers. That's Shiloh Country for this week. Thanks for joining us. Next week, you'll hear another 60 minutes of music that'll touch your heart and comfort your soul. This week, Tim Mitchell was our engineer with technical assistance from Travis Turk, Jim Rayland, Jim Gilmore, and Michael Stanton. Shiloh Country is a production of Shiloh Media, Inc., and is produced in part at the studios of Audio Productions, Nashville, Tennessee. I'm Rex Mitchell, and until we meet again in Shiloh Country, goodbye and God bless you.

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4: of course. Bendigo's Monday Outlook. A shower or two. Down to 9 degrees and a top of 17. A shower or two Tuesday. 9 low overnight and a high of 17. And a shower or two Wednesday. Down to 9 and a top of 15 degrees for Bendigo.
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12: For the next 60 minutes, you'll hear the best of the best country music in the world. Songs that'll touch your heart and comfort your soul. I'm Rex Mitchell, and this is Shiloh Country. She came from obscurity in the Appalachian Mountains of Tennessee to write her name on the turntables of the world. Today, we shine the spotlight on Dolly Parton. And at the end of this show, you'll hear the amazing story of how an American evangelist carried a small gift halfway round the globe to answer an unknown man's prayer. But first, Lawman Billy Dean is protecting his neighborhood by the barrel of the gun.

Billy Dean, missing his childhood. I guess we all go through those days. The past always seems to be more secure than the future. We forget the bad times and remember the good. I remember when I was growing up, things were far more black and white. Girls were girls and boys were boys. Boy Scouts and Girl Guides clubs were considered places of honour. They taught you life skills, a respect for authority, your parents, and God. And God was feared if not followed. Churches were full and jails were almost empty. Television was clean and our role models were not perverted. School teachers were to be admired, and as yet, politicians hadn't taught us to distrust them. That all came to a bitter end with the Vietnam War. The floodgates of hell were poured upon us, and they labelled it entertainment. Sadly, we got what we wanted and not what we needed. You know, God works the other way round. Commit your ways to Him and He'll give you what you need and not what you want. That's exactly what Colin Ray found out recently.

Colin Ray sorting out his priorities. Often it's a matter of going back to the source of life himself. And that can be on your knees in times of desperation, or on a night you'll never forget at an old camp meeting. It was a

0: The Gaplin Brothers on the Gospel Road. After the break, Alan Jackson will let you get your hands on the wheel of his favorite old car and drive. That and so much more when Shiloh Country returns.
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0: I'm Rex Mitchell and welcome back to Shiloh Country. This is where we play one great song after another. I guess today is a day for nostalgia. Here, Alan Jackson returns to Newnan, Georgia, and the days of his youth.
2: It was painted red, the stripe was white, it was 18 feet from the bow to the stern light. Second hand from a dealer in Atlanta, I rode up with Daddy when he went there to get her.

0: just an old plywood boat with a 75 Johnson electric choke.
1: Now that's a sound we're hearing less of these days, as the concrete jungle flexes its ugly muscles and the urban sprawl rolls out the asphalt carpet even further, we devour more and more of our precious farming land. 100 years ago, 42% of the US workforce was in farming. Today, it's less than 3. Massive global conglomerates have put a bounty on the family farm. Get big or get out. Generations of expert farmers are now holed up in the cities, dreaming about how it used to be. And these days, conversations like this are rare down on the bottom 40.
2: While resting one evening by the side of the road, I saw an old farmer in a field he'd just hoed. His face was all brown and wrinkled by the sun and the wind. And he was talking to the Lord just like he'd be talking to a friend. Well, sir, he said with his voice calm and quiet, them corn tassels need sacking. Got no string to tie it. Hadn't a raining so long that the fields is mighty dusty. And it's been so unbearable hot that the kids is even getting fussy. Now that grass down in the pasture, it should be knee-high. If we could just have a little shower, Lord, it might keep the cow from going dry. Oh, but listen to me talking. You'd think I wasn't grateful. Why, if you didn't know me so well, Lord, you'd think I was downright hateful. You'd think I'd forgot about that new calf that you sent, and the money and the mail that took care of the rent. Ma's cold's better, and Johnny's home from the Navy, and that good Sunday dinner of chicken and dumplings and gravy. And that new preacher you sent us, Lord, he's sure a fine young man. Why, he's just converting them sinners to beat the band. Well, guess I'll mosey on home now, Lord. Won't take no more of your time. Guess there's plenty of folks hereabout that's waiting to ring your line. Evening to you, Lord, and watch over us tonight. Don't you worry about us none, Lord. Everything's going to be all right.
1: Jimmy Dean, the farmer and the Lord. Bigger farms doesn't always mean better farming, you know. More flavour doesn't always mean more goodness. Bigger farms usually means more machines and less labour, more insecticides, herbicides and pesticides. It also means more artificial growth promotants, more hybrid seed and more genetically engineered food with less food value. Produce we now readily ship to markets here in the US is often produce which Europe has condemned and even banned. Frequently it just means bigger profits for big business. After the break, we'll turn the spotlight on the woman under the wig, the rare singing and songwriting ability of Dolly Parton. That and more when we return to Shiloh.
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I'm Rex Mitchell, and welcome back to Shiloh Country. Like the patchwork coat she wore to school as a child, Dolly Parton is also a woman of many colors. The world knows her as one of the most significant country singers of her generation, but she's also a tremendously talented songwriter. Sometimes she writes as many as a song a day, and she's recorded more than 300 of her own compositions. This is probably her best-known song, and it introduced the petite young blonde from Sevier County, Tennessee, to the country music world.

Dolly Rebecca Parton was born in Locust Ridge, Tennessee, on January the 19th, 1946. Raised deep in the heart of the Appalachian Mountains, she was the fourth of 12 children. Her family was dirt poor and life was hard, but her home was never short on love.

Her father, Robert Lee Parton, was of Scots-Irish stock, and her mother, Evie Lee Owens Parton, was part Cherokee. Dolly was born with music in her blood. Her grandfather, Jake Owens, was a fiddling preacher who wrote Singing His Praises, later recorded by Kitty Wells. And her mother was a singer who taught her church music and Elizabethan songs, which her ancestors had brought to America. They were heart songs like these, which Dolly recorded live in 1994 at the opening of her own theme park, Dollywood. Finally, she was back in Sevierville, Tennessee, where her dreams had begun.

0: to my Smoky Mountain home. Boy, it's always good to be home, and it's good to have you here with us, too. Now, this is going to be made into a live album, so you better do good. Or at least you better act like you like me. You know, I thought that this would be a perfect time to do something that I have always wanted to do. Make an album of songs that I love and grew up singing. Heart songs. That's what you're going to be hearing in this show. I spent many years trying to make a living doing this kind of music, and I couldn't. Now that I don't need the money anymore, well, maybe I can.
1: Dolly Parton wandered far from the roots of her raising. She gained a husband and a world-famous recording and film career. But through it all, she remained faithful to her roots. In 1985, she opened her Dollywood theme park in Pigeon Forge, Tennessee, near her birthplace. She also established the Dollywood Foundation, which cut Sevier County High School dropout rate by half. But Dolly doesn't take all the credit. She's the first to admit that what kept her feet on the ground in her whirlwind climb to the top was her abiding faith in God. And to him alone, Dolly's heartstrings are tied.

0: Dolly Parton with a song she learned at home. Today, we shone the spotlight on a very special person indeed, Dolly Rebecca Parton, singer, songwriter, and entertainer extraordinaire. After the break, we'll give the possum another spin on the turntable. That's when Shiloh Country returns.
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0: From the heart of Shiloh Country, I'm Rex Mitchell. George Jones has been part of the lives of the last three generations of country music fans. Here, the possum turns back the hands of time to a tragedy that American politicians would never declare as a war: Vietnam.
2: There's teddy bears and high school rings.

Due only to public pressure, our government finally agreed to build a national monument in Washington, D.C. It honours those brave men and women who fought and died for an obscure cause in a faraway place called Vietnam. Now, 50,000 names are carved in that wall. They are American servicemen and women who have now passed beyond the Great Divide, and they too wait their turn for that final appointment with God.

0: B.J. Thomas, looking forward to seeing Jesus face to face. However, it's going to be a scary moment for some. If you've used his name to curse and swear and shunned the sacrifice he paid for your sins at Calvary, don't waste your time thinking about what you're going to be doing in heaven. After the break, a Romanian man's prayer is answered in a miraculous way. That and a touching song from Elvis Presley when Shiloh Country returns.
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0: I'm Rex Mitchell, and welcome back to Shiloh Country. It's October 1990, only months after Romania executed the dictator who'd ruled them ruthlessly for 23 years, and the country is left in poverty. Shops have no luxury items, and there are no US-type supermarkets in which to shop. Instead, Romanians line up for hours just to buy a loaf of bread, and then repeat the process at another location for a pound of meat. They spend days getting a week's supply of food. A Christian from Arad, Romania, John Ferician, who attends the Stiga Baptist Church, has two daughters. They would dearly love a cassette player to hear Christian music. There are none for sale in Romania, so they make trips across the border into Yugoslavia, where they find several machines. But their father says, no, they're too expensive. We'll pray for one. And they do. Sometime later, a small group of Baptists from Tulsa, Oklahoma, arrive in Arad for a 9-day teaching and witnessing mission at John's church. One couple, Steve and his wife Shirley, have brought with them some special gifts. John Ferician invites these two Americans to stay in his house, and while unpacking their luggage, they present John with what they've brought. There are clothes, some jeans, which are hard to find in Romania, and another gift Steve felt strongly moved to bring. He turns to his host and says, "This is for you." But to his amazement, the humble Romanian breaks down and cries. John Ferician now holds in his hands the cassette player recorder they'd prayed for. Several months earlier, after hearing that many Romanians enjoyed American Christian music, Steve purchased the player and recorded several music tapes. He thought somebody might appreciate the gift. Yes, my friend, God does answer prayer. Think about it. I'm Rex Mitchell, and this is Shiloh.

Elvis Presley in Step With God. He knows just what I need. That's Shiloh Country for this week. Thanks for joining us. Next week, you'll hear another 60 minutes of music that'll touch your heart and comfort your soul. Tim Mitchell was our engineer, with technical assistance from Travis Turk, Jim Raylan, Jim Gilmore, and Michael Stanton. Shiloh Country is a production of Shiloh Media Inc. and is produced in part at the studios of Audio Productions, Nashville, Tennessee. I'm Rex Mitchell, and until we meet again in Shiloh Country, goodbye and God bless you.

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2: The Royal Automobile Club of Victoria and Transport Accident Commission staff, along with local government representatives, are all urging road users to keep a lookout for children and to respect school zone speed limits. RACV is encouraging parents and carers to plan ahead and, where possible, consider parking further away from the school as congestion increases the likelihood of collisions around these areas. School speed zones are usually 40 kilometres an hour between 8 a.m. and 9:30 a.m. and then again at 2:30 p.m. and 4 p.m. on weekdays during school terms in areas where speed limits would otherwise be 50 or 60 kilometres an hour. I'm Laura Hipwell with another Centre State local update on Fresh Bendigo.
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5: Bendigo's of course. Monday outlook. A shower or two, down to 9 degrees and a top of 17. A shower or two Tuesday, 9 low overnight and a high of 17. And a shower or two Wednesday, down to 9 and a top of 15 degrees for Bendigo.
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7: 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I'm Rex Mitchell, and this is Shiloh Country. A
14: Tennessee Farmer now stands tall at center stage, and today we'll shine the spotlight on Don Williams. At the end of the show, you'll hear the remarkable story of how a small African tribe withstands the might of Benito Mussolini's Italian army, an army who's hell-bent on abolishing their faith. But first, I'm going to do something I haven't done for a long while. Drop a coin into the Wurlitzer and play an all-time favorite of yours from Alabama.

Believe it or not, that was Alabama's biggest hit. It was number one for four consecutive weeks back in 1990. Remember? I hope you do, because today we're going to spend an hour on Memory Lane USA, and you're invited along. In fact, if we spent more time reading good books and listening to great music, music with meaning, we'd have far less problems down here on planet Earth. For example, a grossly obese man was found dead in his apartment, sitting in front of a blaring television set. Doctors who conducted the post-mortem took 4 hours to prize the remote control from the fingers of his right hand. Because they couldn't find any identification on the body, the mortician simply labeled the corpse the average American.

of his right hand. Because they couldn't find any identification on the body, the mortician simply labelled the corpse the average American.

The Bellamy brothers surveying the grey majority, kids of the baby boom. No matter how old you are, where you were born or where you live, you are now part of the history that stained the sands of time. And time is short. At the end of this millennium, we'll change over to the eternal time clock. I hope you're there to see the old year out and the new one in. Leanne Rimes.

0: I never seem to be amazed by how images have a lasting impression on our minds. The Days of Our Lives is a good example. Now, I wasn't a fan of the TV soapy, and I probably didn't watch a single episode. However, the opening credits I will never forget. As the sands of time pass through an hourglass, so are the days of our lives. After the break, Jeff Carson takes a look at where real life begins. Will you join us? That and so much more when Shiloh Country returns.
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0: I'm Rex Mitchell and welcome back to Shiloh Country. This is where we play one great song after another. Human birth is a miracle, and the God-given union between a man and a woman perpetrates the chain of life itself.

0: Jeff Carson, and that's where real life begins. But the line between life and death is often so fragile. Many of us have a story we can tell about a miraculous deliverance from death. I was lucky, some say, but the wise know it was God's divine providence that spared them. He obviously had more work for them to do. But few testimonials can surpass this next story of God's supernatural deliverance. In the middle of World War II, my brother's close friend, Arthur Considine, was being parachuted into an Australian military operation in Western Europe. When he jumped from the aircraft, his parachute harness broke, thrusting him headlong towards the earth, 5,000 feet below. Miraculously, though, as he fell through his parachute harness, a single flailing strap wrapped around one of his legs, and that was the way he descended to the ground and certain death. Hanging upside down, the landing would surely have broken his neck. However, he landed in several feet of mud, breaking his fall, and he lived to tell his amazing story. You might say that was coincidence. But coincidence, as Roy Clark knows, is only when God wishes to remain anonymous.
1: Why me, Lord?

0: Kris Kristofferson wrote the song, and he certainly had more than one occasion to ask the question, "Why me, Lord?" After the break, we'll turn the spotlight on the tall, humble Texan, Don Williams. That and more when we return to Shiloh Country.
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0: I'm Rex Mitchell and welcome back to Shiloh Country. Don Williams is a most unassuming country superstar. Over the years, he's shunned music row parties, avoided interviews wherever he could, and toured sparingly. He prefers to spend time at home with his lifelong wife and two children. And even on the stage, in a generation of strobe lights, exploding cannons and smoke bombs, Don is also unique. For more than 30 years, he stood alone in the spotlight, a simple man with a guitar and a simple song.

Don Williams is an enigma. As shy as he genuinely is, Don is one of country music's most prolific hitmakers. From 1972 to 1992, he had at least one song in the top five every year, among them 17 number one hit records. He formed the Pozo Seco Singers in the mid-60s and enjoyed some pop success. But country music called and he ventured to Nashville early in the 1970s. Here he wrote songs for Jack Clement. When Music Row showed little interest in his own songs and those of his fellow writer Bob McDill, he decided to record them himself.

Ironically, the shy and almost introverted Williams, who prefers seclusion rather than fame and fortune, became an international star. However, when he did tour, mostly overseas, he recuperated from the blinding glare of the spotlights on his quiet backwoods Tennessee farm. Biographer Linda Kane reflects, "Despite all his fame and success, Don Williams remains a humble, gentle, Christian family man who relates that family and music make up my life in that order." Maybe it's not a coincidence, then, that Don grew up in Corpus Christi, the name which means the body of Christ. Whatever. Don Williams is a sensitive man with a good ear for a good song, and this Bob McDill composition is just one of them.

Burt Reynolds not only loved Don's songs, he co-starred with him in WW and the Dixie Dance Kings and Smokey and the Bandit 2. But singing was Don's preference and not the silver screen. So old Burt had to be content with just listening to his favourite country singer on the radio. Don continued to pick songs which tell a story, and he heavily relied upon the skills of his friend and songwriter Bob McDill. Here, that man ponders the memories of his youth. Maybe you can recognize some of your own childhood. I certainly can.

0: like me.
1: Don Williams is still a Tennessee farmer who puts God and family ahead of his career. Journalist Don Roy said it best, he's a man who prefers the slower pace of life, and success means contentment. It's encouraging to know that nice guys do finish first. Today, we shone the spotlight on a very special man indeed, the gentle giant Don Williams. Who would have thought the raucous Brooks and Dunn would have chosen to record a mellow ballad by Roger Miller? But they did, and we'll spin it when Shiloh Country returns.
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1: From the heart of Shiloh Country, I'm Rex Mitchell. Kix Brooks and Ronnie Dunn, not known for their definitive treatment of tender ballads, turn their hand here to a Roger Miller classic.

It's my belief pride is the chief cause in the decline in the number of husbands and wives. That's what Roger Miller wrote, and believe, and it's the cold, hard truth. Worse still, pride not only will destroy a marriage, it destroys nations with a jackboot and a gun. Incidentally, what would you do with a gun that fires a million rounds a minute? Who could afford the ammunition anyway? Well, an Australian company says they've invented such a weapon. It uses an array of dozens of chambers and electronically fires a number of projectiles, including bullets and grenades. The Defence Department is funding research into the weapon's viability. That's just what we need, isn't it? A better means for the universal soldier to kill more people more efficiently.

0: Glen Campbell's treatment of the Buffy St. Marie song, The Universal Soldier. Today, you can identify him by his blue beret. After the break, a primitive African tribe refuses to be subjugated by the jackboots of Benito Mussolini. That and more when Shiloh Country returns.
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0: I'm Rex Mitchell and welcome back to Shiloh Country. It's 1927 and a small team of missionaries from the Sudan Interior Mission arrive in Ethiopia to evangelize a wild tribe. The Wolomos worship Satan, and during their annual Passover, they sacrifice a bull and serve its raw flesh to every member of their families. Soon, a small but fervent Christian church is thriving in the community. In 1935, Benito Mussolini invades Ethiopia and oppresses its people. 2 years later, his troops have reached the tribal areas and demand the Sudan Interior Mission to leave. It's April the 17th, 1937, the day the 26 missionaries are to be shipped out in army trucks. 9 years earlier, when the missionaries arrived, there was not one believer in Christ. Today, they gather with 48 Wolomos natives to worship, weep, and share the Lord's Supper.

We knew God was faithful, missionary Raymond Davis wrote later, that he was able to preserve what he had begun with the Wallamos, but still we wondered, if we were ever able to come back, what would we find? The invasion of Ethiopia marked the beginnings of World War II, and it wasn't until July 4, 1943, that the missionaries returned, and what they found almost defies belief. The Italian soldiers had tried to eradicate the small fellowship. Church leaders were given 100 lashes, and one was given 400. They were unable to lie on their backs for months, and several died. One of them, Wandaro, while being beaten in public, preached to the crowd between lashes. Another, Toro, stripped in the marketplace and flogged with a hippo hide whip, bravely shouted out the gospel. Conversions multiplied, and tribal villages began sending missionaries to other villages. Instead of 48 believers, the returning missionaries now found 18,000. Yes, my friend, persecution never obliterates the truth. It only fans the flames. I'm Rex Mitchell, and this is Shiloh Country.

Tammy Wynette, looking for the light of this world. I hope you are too. That's Shiloh Country for this week. Thanks for joining us. Next week, you'll hear another 60 minutes of music that'll touch your heart and comfort your soul. Tim Mitchell was our engineer, with technical assistance from Travis Turk, Jim Rayland, Jim Gilmore, and Michael Stanton. Shiloh Country is a production of Shiloh Media Inc. and is produced in part at the studios of Audio Productions, Nashville, Tennessee. I'm Rex Mitchell, and until we meet again in Shiloh Country, goodbye and God bless you.

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2: There you go's Monday outlook. A shower or two, down to 9 degrees and a top of 17. A shower or two Tuesday, 9 low overnight and a high of 17. And a shower or two Wednesday, down to 9 and a top of 15 degrees for Bendigo.
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9: For the next 60 minutes, you'll hear the best of the best country music in the world. Songs that'll touch your heart and comfort your soul. I'm Rex Mitchell, and this is Shiloh Country. In what is reported to be the richest deal in history, two young teenagers from Muhlenberg County, Kentucky, are signed by Warner Brothers in Nashville. And for the next 10 years, they sing their way into everyone's heart. Today, we shine the spotlight on Don and Phil Everly. And at the end of the show, you'll hear the amazing story of how a NASCAR driver comes face to face with a sponsor sent by God. But first, a number one hit record from a singer who is known by his first name alone. Few singers have ever been afforded that honor. Elvis was one and Reba was another. But in the late 1980s, a fresh-faced young talent from Yukon, Oklahoma, burst onto the country charts with a string of hit records. Back then, we called him by his first and second name, but now everyone knows him simply as Garth.

On the very eve of his assassination, President John Fitzgerald Kennedy gave a speech in which he quoted a Bible verse, "Where there is no vision, the people perish." In years to come, I'm sure we'll acknowledge that Hollywood...

minds and desensitized all of us to evil. Blended with the entertainment, they delivered violence, fantasy, witchcraft, and pornography to our very living rooms via the internet, cable TV, and video cassettes, and we gladly received it as a wholesome family diet. A diet which today our children happily munch on at home while we're out working for a dollar to pay off our huge mortgages. That's not the way it used to be, my friends. Before Hollywood entered our lives, Dad was out working while Mum tried to be the center of faith and stability in the family home. And she was.

Now, I'm not suggesting that you lie to get a marriage license, as that woman in the song did. In fact, I recommend that you tell the truth, because all liars will end up in hell, and that's not a good place to spend a weekend, let alone eternity. However, that Mark Chestnut single does give us a glimpse of family life as it used to be for millions of Americans. And post-war America was a bastion of faith and freedom. Today, it's neither. The filth we feed on at home, we now export to the world. No wonder the World Trade Center towers were destroyed. The Roman Empire didn't crumble because it was morally strong, but because it languished in the lust of the eyes, the lust of the flesh, and the pride of life. That's where we are now, my friend, and what we need desperately is a national revival. Not play church anymore.

0: Bobby Goldsboro wrote the song. Roy Clark sang it. Come Back Home. After the break, Dale Watson joins the Jordanaires, Elvis's original backing group, with a song written by Jimmy Rogers before 1955. Since then, it's been recorded by a host of country acts. That and so much more when we return to Shiloh Country.
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0: I'm Rex Mitchell and welcome back to Shiloh Country. This is where we play one great song after another. It's good to hear the Jordanaires back on the turntable again.

No more needs to be said. Dale Watson and the Jordanaires. He's in the jailhouse now. Now, that may not be a precious memory for Dale Watson, but this recording certainly is for Emmylou Harris.

0: That's off Amazing Grace, a country salute to gospel. Sparrow Records released it in 1995, and it's been a source of inspiration and comfort ever since. After the break, we'll turn the spotlight on two thin, gangly teenagers from Kentucky. The velvet harmonies of Don and Phil Everly inspired a generation of singers all over the world, including the Beatles. That and more when we return to Shiloh Country.
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0: I'm Rex Mitchell and welcome back to Shiloh Country. America gave birth to baseball, the Ford motor car, Kentucky Fried Chicken, and from the very same state, the bloodline harmonies of the Everly Brothers.

A country music tradition began in the coal mining region of Muhlenberg County, Kentucky. There, a young miner named Ike Everly, was playing a style of guitar he'd learnt from a fellow miner, Jim Mason. This technique was eventually taught to Merle Travis and later mastered by Chet Atkins. Aware of the deadly perils of mining, Ike planned a bold move. He wanted to improve the lifestyle for his young wife Margaret and their two recent additions. Isaac Donald was born on February the 1st, 1937, and Philip was born on January the 19th, 1939. Without looking back, Ike piled the Everly clan into their 1946 Chevrolet and left the womb of Appalachia. Their first stop was Chicago, and from there to Shenandoah, Iowa. Ike taught his sons to play guitar and several songs, but it was Don and Phil Everly who taught the world to sing in perfect harmony.

In 1955, the Everlys left their radio show on KMA Shenandoah, Iowa, to head to Nashville. Here, Ike would renew his acquaintance with a fellow guitar picker, Chet Atkins. Atkins would then guide the boys through what was to become one of the greatest milestones in popular music history. But no matter how high Don and Phil Everly climbed on the ladder of success, their Muhlenberg roots were never far behind.

In 1962, the Everly Brothers recorded their first Californian session. It produced the aptly titled Crying in the Rain, for they were soon to be drafted into the Marines. It was tougher than hell, Don says, but it could have saved my life because I had a lot of problems with drugs and things. Then, when I woke up, the Beatles were here. The writing certainly was on the wall for the Everly Brothers. The British invasion had hit the US in full force, and Don and Phil's fans preferred their older hits. Their new music was probably better than before, but their following was now following someone else. Marriage problems and personal differences caused a split and then a break, and the duo went solo. Don moved back to Nashville and Phil stayed in Los Angeles. Years later, they reunited and still tour from time to time. But being an Everly brother is both a curse and a blessing, and sadly, life holds no other serious options for those who live on Lonely Street. Old men, Don says, need applause too.

0: Today we shone the spotlight on a way of life that passed us by on the way to the moon. The music of Don and Phil reflected the old-time family values instilled in them by their parents, Ike and Margaret Everly. After the break, the black side of country music, Clint, that is. Love is not just something we're in, it's something that we do. Remember? We'll give it a spin when Shiloh Country returns.
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0: From the heart of Shiloh Country, I'm Rex Mitchell. Here's Clint Black, waxing lyrical with a reflection of the love he now shares with his wife, Lisa Hartman.

0: It's something that we do.
1: If Adam from the Garden of Eden walked the streets of the world's cities today, there's only one thing he'd recognize: the condition of the human heart. At the closing session of the United Nations Economic Forum in New York City, Secretary General Kofi Annan gave this stern warning to delegates: ignore the world's poor at your own risk. The UN delegates then adjourned, and they left New York in a stream of limousines and luxurious private jets.

0: Paul Overstreet and the richest man on earth. After the break, a leading NASCAR driver's prayer is answered in an amazing way, and Glenn Campbell pairs up with Ann Murray for a classic country ballad. That and more when Shiloh Country returns.
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0: I'm Rex Mitchell, and welcome back to Shiloh Country. In 1980, racing car driver Lake Speed makes his Winston Cup debut. 2 years later, he wins the Trans-South 500 at Darlington. Now it's 1985, and a first-class NASCAR racing team invites Lake to be their new driver. However, they don't have a sponsor. So, Lake prays earnestly, packs his bags, and moves in faith. As his team prepares for the racing season, Lake prays every day for a sponsor. "I often read from Isaiah 41, Lake says, "Be not dismayed, for I am thy God. I will strengthen thee, yea, I will help thee. Yea, I will uphold thee with the right hand of my righteousness." For several months, he helps the team owners call prospects, attends meetings, and does everything he can to get the money. "It's discouraging," Lake admits. "But several times I hear that voice say, 'Lake, why don't you trust me?'" The Daytona 500 is the Super Bowl of stock car racing, and it's the first race of the NASCAR season. With no sponsor in sight and their money running out fast, Lake's team decide to race anyway, even if Daytona is their last competition. On Saturday, just 24 hours before the big event, Lake is watching a preliminary race. A total stranger approaches him and asks him several questions. Lake patiently explains the details of NASCAR racing, and the two men hit it off. "This is the most exciting thing I've ever seen," the gentleman declares. "I'm with Nationwide Auto Parts, and I came here to sponsor a team, but I haven't been able to even get near them." The next day, at the start of the Daytona 500, Lake Speed revs his powerful V8 engine, and the paint of his sponsor's name is still drying on the sides of the car. It's a terrific race, and Lake finishes second, not far behind Bill Elliott. And afterwards, with TV cameras rolling, Lake says, "I burst into tears and started bawling like a baby. I don't remember what I said, but I thanked the Lord for giving me a good run and answering my prayers." Yes, my friend, God hears you when you pray. Think about it. I'm Rex Mitchell, and this is Shiloh Country.

Glenn Campbell and Anne Murray, Show Me Thy Way, O Lord. That's Shiloh Country for this week. Thanks for joining us. Next week, you'll hear another 60 minutes of music that'll touch your hearts and comfort your soul. Tim Mitchell was our engineer, with technical assistance from Travis Turk, Jim Raylan, Jim Gilmore, and Michael Stanton. Shiloh Country is a production of Shiloh Media, Inc. and is produced in part at the studios of Audio Productions, Nashville, Tennessee. I'm Rex Mitchell, and until we meet again in Shiloh Country, goodbye, and God bless you.

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2: of course. Bendigo's Monday Outlook. A shower or two. Down to 9 degrees and a top of 17. A shower or two Tuesday. 9 low overnight and a high of 17. And a shower or two Wednesday. Down to 9 and a top of 15 degrees for Bendigo.
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2: And of course, that's 70s music. It's Back to the 70s with Kevin Larkin. The memories. The music. It's Back to the 70s with Kevin Larkin. And now, Back to the 70s with Kevin Larkin.

The Temptations there with a departure from the Motown sound. That's Psychedelic Shack to get this week's Back to the 70s underway. Hi there, it's your host Kevin Larkin, and this hour I'll feature hot songs. Dipping into the one-hit wonder file now for our first hot song, this is Nick Gilder.

has had a single on the Billboard charts every decade since the 1960s, including this one. That's Dark Lady on Back to the 70s. Up now, though, a song inspired by the movie Close Encounters of the Third Kind. Produced by the late Maurice White, here's Earth, Wind & Fire with Fantasy.

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1: Back to the 70s, baby. Woo-hoo! With Kevin Larkin.

Hot Legs from Rod Stewart on Back to the 70s. A double-sided hit for Rod. The B-side of that 45 was I Was Only Joking. Still to come this hour, a TV tune and a meltdown song. Going back to 1972 now and slowing it down a bit with a rock and roll lullaby. Here's B.J. Thomas.

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0: Steve Miller recorded Jet Airliner back in 1975 when he recorded the Fly Like an Eagle album. He held on to it for a couple of years, and it would be included in the Book of Dreams album in 1977. Still to come on Back to the 70s, I've got a hot meltdown song.
1: 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We play the 70s, the big groups and artists, plus the disco hits. We like the 70s. We have the music. 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

That was a big crossover hit in 1971 for the funny man Jerry Reed. When You're Hot, You're Hot topped the country charts that year and was a top 10 pop hit. 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

This week's TV Tune is from One Day at a Time, which ran on CBS for 9 big seasons starting in 1975. 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Going back to 1978 now for our next hot song, this is Hot Blooded from Foreigner.

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1: Don't make me angry. 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

one of my favorite Philly soul groups there. Those are the Stylistics with Break Up to Make Up on Back to the 70s. We're coming up. I've got another hot song from the hottest diva in disco. We'll get to that right after Carole King.

0: in the disco era, there was probably no bigger diva than Donna Summer. Kevin Larkin here saying until next time, you keep that lava lamp lit, and I'll see you right back here with another episode of Back to the 70s. Bye-bye.
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5: Bendigo's Monday Outlook, a shower or two, down to 9 degrees and a top of 17, a shower or two Tuesday, 9 low overnight and a high of 17, and a shower or two Wednesday, down to 9 and a top of 15 degrees for Bendigo.
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12: 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It's Back to the 70s with Kevin Larkin. The memories. The music. It's Back to the 70s with Kevin Larkin.
16: A woman in a black dress, just a fine, beautiful song.
12: And now, back to the 70s with Kevin Larkin.

Stage finish there for the group from Woodstock, New York. That's Orleans and Still the One. Hi there, it's Kevin Larkin. Welcome into another week of flashbacks of the greatest hits and forgotten oldies on Back to the 70s. This week, a very colorful show planned for you with songs that mention color. And we'll start with a song from 1956, originally recorded by Pete Seeger, but the biggest version of the song was in 1972 from Three Dog Night. Here's Black and White.

That's Ricky Lee Jones on Back to the 70s with Chucky's in Love. Kevin Larkin here, and still to come this hour, it's this week's TV tune for you. Right now, we're still working our way through the color spectrum, and we're up to blue. Blue jeans, in fact. And we'll go back to 1978 for a big song from Neil Diamond. He's forever in blue jeans on Back to the 70s.

thanks to some good genes and a very good plastic surgeon, I would imagine. Cher never seems to age. That's Gypsies, Tramps, and Thieves, going back to the 70s. And here's another 70s diva with her very colorful band of gold. This is Frida Payne.

back to the 70s with Billy Preston and Space Race, a follow-up of another space-related song called Out of Space. Hey, if you like what we do here on the show, I'd love for you to follow us on Facebook. Just find us at Back to the 70s, all spelled out. Here's one of my favorite songs now from The Fifth Dimension, who had 9 top 40 hits in the 1970s. This song reached number 10 in 1972. Here's If I Could Reach You.

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2: I want to talk about another thing that's on everybody's mind today, and that's your stick-ups and your skyjackers. 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
3: You could?
2: All you got to do is arm all your passengers. And if he ain't got no more superiority there, he ain't going to dare to pull out no rod. And then your airlines, then they wouldn't have to chase the passengers on the ground no more. They just pass out the pistols at the beginning of the trip and then pick them up again at the end. Case closed.
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Jet Airliner from the Steve Miller Band, going back to the 70s, where we're spotlighting songs this week with color in the title. And here's the original 1970 Top 40 version of Big Yellow Taxi. 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
2: 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With Kevin Larkin.

memories from my high school days. Maybe yours too. That's the Cornelius Brothers and Sister Rose and Treat Her Like a Lady on Back to the 70s. Continuing now with our spotlight of songs that mention color. Here's Sugarloaf with Green-Eyed Lady.

one of the first songs of 1977 to make number one, knocking out Leo Sayer from the top spot. That's Stevie Wonder with I Wish, showing back to the 70s. By the 1970s, the Beach Boys' success had sort of fizzled, but here's a song that made the top 100 in 1973, co-written by Brian Wilson. Here's Sailor on Sailor.

0: Kevin Larkin here saying until next time, you keep that lava lamp lit, and I'll see you right back here with another episode of Back to the 70s. Bye-bye.
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3: Bendigo's Monday Outlook, a shower or two, down to 9 degrees and a top of 17, a shower or two Tuesday, 9 low overnight and a high of 17, and a shower or two Wednesday, down to 9 and a top of 15 degrees for Bendigo.
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10: And of course, that's 70s music. It's Back to the 70s with Kevin Larkin. The memories. The music. It's Back to the 70s with Kevin Larkin. And now, Back to the 70s with Kevin Larkin.

A picture perfect way to start the show. That's Paul Simon with Kodachrome, and this is Back to the 70s. Hello there, it's Kevin Larkin, your host and the keeper of the A-Track. And we're going to have some fun on this week's show as I spotlight some of the biggest bubblegum songs of the 70s. And to get our spotlight underway, let's go back to 1974 from Montrealer Andy Kim. This song reached number one in North America that year. This is Rock Me Gently.

baby. And I'm so proud when we walk down the street. And I know it's crazy.

Suspicions from Eddie Rabbit, a song that reached number one on the country charts and was also a top 15 pop hit, too. Still to come this hour and back to the 70s, it's this week's Meltdown song from a couple of guys who call themselves brothers, but actually they're not related. These guys aren't related either. Here's Listen to the Music. It's the Doobie Brothers on Back to the 70s.

0: We understand it's not just another song on the radio. 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

Right back where we started from, Maxine Nightingale on Back to the 70s, where this week I'm spotlighting bubblegum songs of the 70s. Taking it back to the end of 1970 now for a number one song from Tony, Orlando, and Dawn. Here's Knock Three Times.

In 1971, that's the song that knocked George Harrison and My Sweet Lord out of the number one spot. Tony Orlando and Dawn on Back to the 70s with Knock Three Times. Hey, like us on Facebook at facebook.com/backtothe70s with Kevin Larkin. 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Back to 1977 we go. Here's Billy Joel with The Stranger.

0: When it comes to hits by Carole King, that would not be one of her biggest, Molly reaching number 30 in 1977, but it was her last top 40 hit in the 1970s, Hard Rock Cafe, on Back to the 70s.
1: And now, as a public service to those of our viewers who have difficulty with their hearing, I will repeat the top story of the day, aided by the headmaster of the New York School for the Hard of Hearing, Mr. Garrett Morris. Our top story tonight,
2: a Harris poll has revealed
1: that Humphrey is ahead of both Ford and Reagan. Good night and have a pleasant
2: tomorrow.
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That's Supertramp on Back to the 70s with Dreamer. It's Kevin Larkin with a bubblegum song now from a brother and sister group. Here's Mac and Katie Kassoon with Chirpy Chirpy Cheep Cheep.

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1: This is the story of two sisters, Jessica Tate and Mary Campbell. These are the Tates, and these are the Campbells.

That's Ambrosia, who had three top 40 hits in the 1970s, and that was their biggest. Reaching number three in 1978, How Much I Feel, on Back to the 70s. Let's squeeze in one more bubblegum song. This song never charted in the U.S. or Canada, but was a big hit in the U.K., Australia, and other parts of the world. Here's Barry Blue with Dancing on a Saturday Night.

0: That's a 1979 disco remake from Bonnie Pointer that in 1966 was originally a hit for the Elgins. And if you listen to the two versions, they sound a whole lot alike. Kevin Larkin here saying until next time, you keep that lava lamp lit, and I'll see you right back here, and we'll go back to the 70s. Bye-bye.
1: Why don't you make like a tree?
2: 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You're bothering.
1: Get out of here.
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10: Bendigo's
9: of course.
10: Bendigo's Monday Outlook. A shower or two. Down to 9 degrees and a top of 17. A shower or two Tuesday. 9 low overnight and a high of 17. And a shower or two Wednesday. Down to 9 and a top of 15 degrees for Bendigo.
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to Happy Company. I hope you've been having a great week. I've been taking it a little bit easier, chilling out a little bit more and moving at a slightly slower pace, which I guess is a good thing. I think we all need to make a conscious effort to de-stress sometimes, don't we? Leaving the road rage, the rushing and the ranting far behind, at least for a little while. A big show coming up for you today featuring a few of my favourite guests. I know you're going to love hearing from guitarist Dave Mason, who's best known for his work with the 60s English band Traffic. We'll also catch up with the First Lady of Woodstock, Melanie Safka. But first, do you remember the band Pilot? I bet if I play you this one, it'll all come rushing back.

0: was pretty much a two-hit wonder, with the songs Magic and its follow-up January. Both hit the top of the charts and then just faded away, taking the name of the band with them. Scotsman David Paton wrote all of Pilot's songs and fronted the group. While his name certainly doesn't conjure up images of Grammys, glitz or gyrating hips, and his face never actually appeared on the cover of the Rolling Stone, David has managed to leave an indelible mark on the world of rock and pop. He's one of the most respected, underrated and versatile musicians in the business, and he's been writing, singing and playing great music for more than half a century.
1: Nice to be with you, Sandy.
0: We haven't really heard a lot about you since the late 70s when you were a massive hit with Pilot.
1: Yeah. Yes, I know.
0: You started Pilot in the mid-70s. Of course, you had those two massive hits, Magic and January. Tell me just a little bit about those.
1: I wrote Magic at least a year before it was released as a single. The song came about when, well, you know, I used to sit and write songs at a piano, and I'd have a little cassette player above the piano, and any ideas that came into my head were added to the cassette player. So I started singing Magic. Oh, oh, oh, it's Magic. It was only four bars of a song, but it went down on my ideas tape. And I thought, one day I'll find a bit to go with that.
0: What was it that was so magic?
1: It was just a word that we used in the Scottish language a lot at that time. Everything was magic, you know. I don't know if you say that in Australia, you know, but even when I go to my dentist, I say to the dentist, hello, it's David Paton, I'm here to see Mr. Gruber. Okay, that's magic, David, just take a seat. I thought the girl knew who I was. She's saying that, but she didn't. She said it to the guy behind me as well. That's magic. Go take a seat.
0: For a minute, I thought you were going to say that you were going to describe the visit to the dentist as magic.
1: No, we say it to this day. It's magic, you know. It's

0: must have been feeling fantastic to just even come out with that.
1: Yeah, it wasn't preconceived. It's just because it was used so much, and especially back then, if somebody said something to me, it went in my head and stayed in my head. And when I sat down at the piano or the guitar, it would usually come out in a song. So I imagine that's how it happened. It was just in my head while I was trying to write a song. And actually, the verse came to me. The verse begins with the words, I've never been awake, I've never seen a daybreak. And these words came from my wife. I was getting up at 5 o'clock one morning, just as the sun was coming up. And she said to me, yeah, I've never been awake to see the daybreak. And I just thought, wow, I could hear melody in my head when she said it. And I just thought to myself, that's going to go great with that little magic chorus that I wrote.

0: great thrill for me. I have a grandson, 13 years old, and he's saying to me, Pops, you wrote that song, Magic. Everybody in school knows that song. I just think that's such a compliment.
1: I believe it's just been covered now by a band called The Milers.
0: Oh, yeah, it's quite punky, isn't it? It's very energetic, you know, and I love that. And so I had to say something. I've heard lots of versions of Magic, and some of them are dreadful. I mean, my publishers send me these versions of Magic and say, do you approve this? And sometimes I just say, no, it's awful. You know, don't forget about it. Sometimes they'll take notice of me and sometimes they won't. But I thought their version was really, really good. You know, it's great to hear another band doing it so well. Yeah, very energetic, you know, and I love that. And so I had to say something. I've heard lots of versions of Magic and, some of them are dreadful. I mean, my publishers send me these versions of Magic and say, do you approve this? And sometimes I just say, no, it's awful. You know, don't forget about it.

0: Does it feel good to have the song coming to life again?
1: Yeah, it feels, it's great. It's great for me as a writer who wrote that song how many years ago?
0: I guess when you wrote it, you could never have imagined that it would last this long and be covered so many times.
1: Never. No, I never imagined it. You know, I have heard some bad versions and I decided to do a YouTube video of me sitting playing a guitar and playing all the correct chords. And I even said, you know, I'm sick of hearing my song played badly, so here are the correct chords that everybody can play it the way it's meant to be. Magic had been a hit, and I started to write the song, and I had this verse, life gets me higher, I can show, I can go, I can wake up the world. It was because of the success of Magic that I wrote these words. I thought, the world's going to hear this song, you know, and I was elated with that. And then, again, my wife, she was reading a book, and she says, the lead character in this book, her name's January, isn't that a lovely name? I said, yeah, it's a great name for a girl. And again, you know, I go to my piano and I sit down, all of a sudden out comes January. Yeah, it's a similar story. It happened to me all the time, even now.
0: It's one of those earworms that just stay with you. Is that what makes a song last so long?
1: If I knew that secret, I'd still be writing songs like that. Well, maybe I am, but nobody's listening.

0: 1975, you were on top of the world, but in 1975, that was the end of the band. What happened?
1: We had a lot of management problems. And, you know, it is part of the apprenticeship to get ripped off a little bit. But the good thing is we were all very musical, the whole band. And we were being asked by other artists to work with them. For instance, Alan Parsons Project and Kate Bush and Chris de Burgh and Chris Rea, Paul McCartney, they all came to me asking me to play on their recordings. So in view of the fact that a lot of the earnings from Pilot were just empire building our management, I decided to put all my energy into working with other artists, and I really enjoy that. I was never a happy front man. I hated the attention, believe it or not. I didn't like it. As you know, I was in the Bay City Rollers in the late 60s, and we had enough of it then, you know. But even before they were known throughout the world, they were huge in Scotland before they had a record deal. Yeah, we used to get

0: a lot of attention.
1: Screaming girls. Lots of them.
0: Yeah. That kind of thing.
1: You didn't like that. Didn't like that attention.
0: I wanted to be successful, but I didn't want to be famous. And that sounds like a contradiction, but it's not. I enjoyed my art. I live for my art as a musician. And I wanted to be taken seriously in the 70s. But unfortunately, our record company decided they were going to promote us as a teeny band, which we rebelled. We grew moustaches in rebellion.
1: And girls hate men with moustaches. I guess you knew that.
0: I'm very fond of girls.
1: So then you got rid of the moustache.
0: Yeah, I got rid of the moustache for the second album.
1: So you said that you were playing with bands like the Alan Parsons Project, with Kate Bush, and then you started playing with Elton John. What sort of an experience was that?
0: Oh, that was fantastic. I was just getting phone calls from record companies saying, you know, can you work with this person or that person? Yeah, great. And this is what happened with Elton. It was the office that phoned me up and said, are you available on, say, the 14th of March? Yes, I'm available. Can you be at the studio at 12 o'clock? Okay. And then the last question from me was, who's the artist? And she said Elton John, and I thought, oh, wow, I'm a huge fan of Elton John. I'm going to enjoy this one. So that was fantastic to work with. It was a bit like being in Disneyland for 3 years.
1: Was he good to work with?
0: Oh, yeah. Actually, the drummer had a cup of coffee, went out of the studio, and I went over to set up my bass guitar, and Elton sat down at the piano in the studio. There were just the two of us, and he started playing a chord sequence that I didn't recognise, but I thought, well, here we go. He wants to test me to see how good my ear is. So I played along with him, and we played together for about 20 minutes, and then he said, that's great. He said, I think you've got that song. Let's record it. It's called Nikita. And that was the first song I played with him, and that's how it came about.
1: So you're on the recording of Nikita?
0: Yeah, that's me playing my fretless bass.

0: guess what you've proven over the years is indeed that you don't have to be famous to be successful.
1: Well, yes, I suppose, especially with the role I took on as a session musician. You know, I was in the background. People, and as I aged, you know, people recognised me less and less and less. And now I can go anywhere I want. Yeah.
0: And that suits you better?
1: That suits me fine. Absolutely.
0: David's bass licks on Elton John's tunes such as Nikita and live performances were nothing short of brilliant. His classical guitar work with Rick Wakeman equally as memorable. The list of artists he's worked with even includes the hard rock of Jimmy Page. Today, David is still actively writing and recording material. His latest solo album, called 2020, is definitely worth checking out. Don't go anywhere. Coming up, we meet Melanie Safka.
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0: Thanks for hanging in. Some cool artists still to meet, including one Melanie Safka. She was the queen of 1969's Woodstock Music Festival. After mounting a singing career while still in college, Melanie later sang in clubs in Greenwich Village and was signed to a publishing contract in 1967. She recorded her first single, Beautiful People, that same year. In 1969, Melanie met producer Peter Schykirk, who later became her husband. He took charge of her career and helped her release her first album. Melanie picks up the story from here.
5: It was pretty incredible. Peter was working with Buddha Records, and he was from Eastern Europe. He was Ukrainian. And he thought that I had a European sound. And so he wanted to promote me in Europe. So like in 68, I went to France, and Gilbert Bécaud, who was considered, I guess, like the Frank Sinatra or something of Europe, and he heard me and wanted to present me to the French public, and I did 40 days and 40 nights at the Olympia Theater in Paris, which was a major deal. And I had a hit record in France called Bobo's Party. Really bizarre song. It always amazed me that that was really my first hit record.

0: that was in Europe, and that was more like 67, 68. And then, when I did Woodstock, I was pretty well unknown in America. They were playing my record in New York, and I think in Woodstock, when I finally got there, I think maybe 1% of the audience had ever heard anything that I had ever done, which was an amazing phenomenon in itself. You know, here I am, I'm an unknown person. And I think that is the phenomenon of me at Woodstock, is that I went on stage an unknown and emerged a celebrity.
1: 3 years after that, of course, you had that massive hit, Lay Down.
0: Yes, and that was actually begun at Woodstock. I had that chorus in my head, and I mean, the images of what I had seen and what I had felt and experienced.

0: kind of based on your experience at Woodstock.
1: Yeah, because when I went on, Wavy Gravy, I think, his collective was passing out candles to keep the rain away. I was just in my little tent in terror. I was kind of thinking maybe everybody would go home because it was raining, you know. What kind of sensible people, won't they go home? Of course, that didn't happen. And I was kind of semi-hoping it because the last thing I wanted to do, especially after waiting in that tent all day, and everyone, once in a while, someone would say, you're on next. And then, of course, it didn't happen. It didn't happen. And then when it started to rain, I thought, thank you, God, you've answered my prayers. I would be saved.
0: You were terrified.
1: I was terrified, absolutely terrified. I wasn't a seasoned performer. You know, I was just a buzz in Europe. You know, I was still debating whether I wanted to be an archaeologist or not. Yeah, or the Peace Corps. I wanted to be of service.

0: little bit about Brand New Key, which of course became number one on the Billboard Hot 100. It was the international best-selling single in Canada and here in Australia, as well as in the UK.
1: Yeah, it's amazing. I wrote it as it's a one-off song. You know, I write a lot, and I have, you know, lots and lots of albums full of songs, and that was one. And who would have thought, you know, that that would be the one that would, in a lot of cases, it would define me. And I wasn't thrilled about that because, you know, I wanted to be seen. I was young. I wanted to be seen as someone with a little relevance and social commentary kind of person. But once I had Brand New Key, all anybody knew was Brand New Key. And I've come to a place where I can listen to that song and thoroughly enjoy it.
0: It took a while, did it?
1: Yeah, because I did. I became a reactionary to that song. It bothered me, you know, that that's all anybody knew. And even though I had laid down before that and look what they'd done to my song, Ma, it and Beautiful People, this was, it impacted so many people across the world. It just bothered me. I was too young, I think. I didn't quite understand.
0: Which song would have you preferred to be known for?
1: I can't really say. I think Brand New Key is perfect. And what I love about it is that it does defy genres. It really is. It could be a blues song. You know, we just happened to produce it. My husband was a pop music person, and he produced it as a pop record. But if you really look at the song itself, it is a blues song done as a pop song.
0: In 1970, Melanie had another huge hit, this time with What Have They Done to My Song, Ma? In it, she's talking to her mother. She's complaining about how the music industry perverts her music and says that by the time her songs hit the market, they've turned out all wrong.
1: That was the first time I felt I'm a writer. Before that, I was just a person singing, and I wrote songs for myself. But when Ray Charles did it, even though Look What They've Done to My Song, Ma, had been a hit by, I think, the New Seekers, and a lot of people recorded that song, but it wasn't until Ray Charles did it that I wrote a song for Ray Charles. You know, that was the moment. That was what I, wow.
2: Look

0: What were you writing about in that song?
1: Well, it's a pretty weird little story. I was a vegetarian, and I was very, I wasn't doing well as a vegetarian. I kept getting sick and felt horrible, and I went to a nutritional kind of guru, and his name was Dr. Bernard Jensen, and he was very much into iridology and cleansing, and so I was at his ranch because I was kept getting sick, and I wanted to know, what am I supposed to be eating so that I don't keep getting sick? So he put me on a fast, which on nothing but water, and you know, it was supposed to just be like a 10-day fast, but at the end of 10 days, I thought, I really want to keep doing this, and I kept wanting to do it. I think it was a 27-day fast on nothing but water, and Dr. Jensen actually had to say, I think it's time, Melanie, that you stop fasting and, you know, begin, you know, introducing food, and you'll know your perfect diet because you're so cleansed and, you know, in touch with who, you know, you are as body as well as the spirit. And so I, you know, broke the fast very gradually on a tablespoon of some kind of juice and, you know, a little bit of partially cooked grated carrot or whatever. And then I left Bernard Jensen's ranch with the feeling that I would probably continue being a vegetarian. So I loved going to flea markets, early morning flea markets. This was when only dealers went to these flea markets at 4 and 5 in the morning. And I went with my flashlight and had my big bag of stuff, and I was on my way back, and we passed a McDonald's, and I smelled something, and I thought, that, you know, Dr. Jensen said I would know what my perfect diet is, and, well, let me just see what they have in there, you know. So I went in, and I got the whole works, you know, the fries, the milkshake, the burger, and I mean, this is after 27 days of not eating. You'd think I would have died, you know, my digestive system would have rejected it. But
0: were you sick?
1: I never felt better. I finished that last bite of burger, and the song was in my head. I swear, I had a travel guitar with me. It was high strung, so it made this little twinkling sound, and I wrote the song. I think it had a lot to do with the senses, you know, maybe the scent of the grease or something from my childhood of growing up in New York. There was something just awakened, a creative channel for me, and I did the whole song. I had that song written in 20 minutes. I was really literally thinking about, look what they've done to my song, because I would go in the studio and there I would be with all the musicians who read music, and Peter would communicate, my husband would communicate with the musicians, and even though we were married, we disagreed a lot in the studio, but he would always get his way. And that's why Brand New Key is a hit, because if I had produced the record, it probably would have come out more like a blues song. The song wasn't coming out how I heard it in my head. And he'd always, you know, want to have a hook and, you know, something. And I sort of fought against that, you know, tried to find the more authentic version of what I was trying to say. But of course, I look back now, and I think I was fighting my own success, really, because he made it possible for me to communicate to millions of people.

0: 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Next up, one of rock's best ever guitarists, Traffic's Dave Mason.
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0: Welcome back. Great to have you on board. I hope you're enjoying the show today. My next guest has been the guitarist of choice for artists like Paul McCartney, the Rolling Stones, Fleetwood Mac and Eric Clapton. He's added great licks to classic albums like the Rolling Stones' Beggar's Banquet and to George Harrison's All Things Must Pass. Fans and critics alike have all hailed Englishman Dave Mason as one of the most talented songwriters and guitarists in the world, which is why he's still performing over 100 shows a year. Dave's been playing guitar most of his life. By 15, he'd already founded two bands. At 18, he teamed up with Steve Winwood, Jim Capaldi and Chris Wood to form the legendary band Traffic. And at 19, he penned the song Feelin' All Right. It was a rock anthem, first recorded by Traffic and then covered by dozens of other artists, including the late Joe Cocker.

0: version of the song that really took Feelin' Alright to the top of the charts. But Dave Mason's musical connections had been cemented many years earlier. In the 60s, he'd spent a great deal of time hanging out and playing with Jimi Hendrix.
1: I did get to spend time with him, fortunately, very lucky, and I finished up through that recording on Electric Ladyland, playing acoustic guitar on All Along the Watchtower.

0: There's about three or four tracks of me playing bass and sitar that we did that I'm not sure what happened, and actually singing on Crosstown Traffic.
1: Of all the long list of people that you've played with, do you have your favourites?
0: Of any, of course, for me as a guitar player, I have to pick the time with Hendrix. He was also so unique and innovative, as well as being a great guitar player. That one would have to stand out. I've been fortunate in having made music with some great people I've met. When I was at school, my dream was to be in the Royal Air Force when I was 13, 14.
1: And what happened to that?
0: Nah, my math skills are just not not the best. So I was never going to get through the exam. I mean, I'm part of that era where it all sort of more or less started in the 50s, rock and roll. So I'm glad that I'm from that period.
1: You're best known for that song, Feeling All Right, which you wrote back in 1968. But you also wrote Hole in My Shoe for Traffic, which was a huge success too, wasn't it?
0: Yeah, that was their biggest hit single. Went to number two. It went to Engelbert Humperdinck kept it from number one.

0: Did you actually have a hole in your shoe?
1: Believe it or not, it's the first song I'd ever written. I myself just wrote the song. And it was very much of the time. And it was very much a studio record. In other words, it was not, this was, it was not something you were going to easily pull off live at the time. Today you could with the technology, with what you have available, but back then. So it was what it was, and it turned out to be a big hit record.
0: But did you know that you were a good songwriter?
1: I didn't know. I just, I mean, I was 19, 20 years old. But you think you know everything, but you don't, you know. I mean, the great part about when you're that age is that because, you know, you don't know what not to do, it pushes the boundaries, so you sometimes come up with great stuff. So that's basically where it was at for me. I had to find out what it could do. I was just...
0: mucking around.
1: Right, exactly.
0: What about Feeling All Right? How did that one come about?
1: Well, that was when I had written those, some of those songs on the first Traffic album, which they were rather, you know, like, oh my God, if I want to write, I need to sort of, I need some kind of life experience, because me, I'm, you know, I have like zero, I'm from upper middle class family from the heartland of England. So, you know, my street smarts were zip and zero. So if you're writing songs, you're writing about life, you're going to, you know. So I don't know, I just decided to take some time off and really kind of sort of think about some things. I actually went to Greece, to the island of Hydra, and that's where I wrote Feeling All Right. Feeling All Right is basically a love song. I mean, it's an unrequited love song is all it is.
0: That was the island to be on.
1: Yeah, well, it was, when I say island, it was an island. It was just a little port and a little bag and a guitar.

Mason had left Traffic when he wrote that song, but when he returned to New York after his time in Hydra, he ran into his old bandmates who were working on the group's second album. They did a deal, and Dave came back into the fold, contributing not only this song, but a couple of others that he wrote with the band's drummer, Jim Capaldi. Soon after the album was released in 1968, Mason left the band again, and a month later, Traffic broke up. Dave pursued a solo career, and in 1977, his song We Just Disagree climbed to the top of the charts.

0: released his very first solo album in 2020, called Alone Together. The tapes were burned in the Universal Studios fire of 2008, so it's a remake of the original songs, some of which he's changed up completely.
1: Part of it is I just sort of started re-recording it, redoing it. I was kind of more or less for my own amusement in the beginning. I started doing it over 10 years ago, pretty much. And then it just developed into, well, it's the 50-year anniversary. But so it's the Alone Together album redone. There's a few things on there that I think are better. There's a song in there that's totally rearranged into a more contemporary form.
0: It seems to be quite a fashionable thing to be doing, to be reimagining old albums and putting them out again, and they're being met with huge success.
1: Well, yeah, redoing my album, I mean, I had no idea who else does that. It happened that Cat Stevens, I guess, did the same thing, coincidentally. So who knows? We'll see. Hopefully there'll be some new fans.

0: world changes. It's totally new the way I've done it from the way I originally did it.
1: Why did you change that up?
0: I did that like a while back, just to play around with my songs. And I just love the version. It came out great. And it's like, you know what? Probably some people are going, well, it's not like the original one. But it's like, no, but I want something in here that song-wise will still work and still be great. It will be just different. You can always get the other version. But I just wanted something different. The other song is Sad and Deep as You. To me, it's so much better than the original.

0: you getting better with age?
1: Like a fine wine.
0: I love it. And are you still writing?
1: Sometimes. It, you know, comes and goes. I've been on the road pretty much since I was 22, so I could frankly use the time off.
0: You don't look like somebody who's ready to put your feet up and retire, though.
1: Well, no, I don't want to do that.
0: Dave, thank you so much for chatting with me. It's been an absolute pleasure.
1: Thank you so much. Bye-bye.
0: He may say he could use a break, but lately Dave Mason's been busier than ever. Having written more than 100 songs all up, and with 3 gold albums to his credit, today Dave lives in Nevada and plays sold-out shows right around the world. And that's where I'll leave you today. Thanks again for being with me. Don't forget, if you've got a favourite artist that you'd like to hear from, just let me know by getting in touch through the website, abreathoffreshair.com.au. I hope you enjoy your week. I'm looking forward to being back with you same time next one. Bye now. 'Cause it's a beautiful
2: day. 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
1: There you go's Monday outlook. A shower or two. Down to 9 degrees and a top of 17. A shower or two Tuesday. 9 low overnight and a high of 17. And a shower or two Wednesday. Down to 9 and a top of 15 degrees for Bendigo.
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0: It's the song you choose. 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It's all about the 70s, 80s and 90s. It's all about the songs you remember.
8: And have forgotten.
0: We have the music and your good memories. Here. Fresh Bendigo.

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I think you're going to really enjoy hearing from our special guest, especially if you're into the music of English bands Free and Bad Company.

0: writer Simon Kirk is best known as the co-founder of that supergroup Bad Company, and he's been the only continuous member since its inception. Simon was also the drummer and co-founder of the band Free. He started it with the incredibly talented late Paul Kossoff. It's a fascinating story, and I'll let Simon tell you all about it after I congratulate him for being able to figure out how to use Zoom.
1: Hello.
2: Hi, Simon.
1: The wonders of the internet.
2: Ah, amazing. You've joined the 21st century. You've got an amazing story to tell, Simon Kirk.
1: Yeah, it's been quite a ride.
2: Can we talk about that journey that you've been on?
1: Sure.
2: Going right back to the days when you grew up in England and you did a deal with your parents that if you didn't find a job as a drummer, you'd have to go to college. It was by the skin of your neck that you actually found one, wasn't it?
1: Yeah.
2: Wasn't it?
1: Yeah, well, it was a two-year deal. And for 23 months, I did menial jobs, you know, construction, demolition, bottle washing, car washing, and answering auditions during those 2 years with no luck. And then really, it was just by the toss of a coin that I got the break, because in 1968, there was a big blues boom in England. Every other pub had a blues band. And I saw this great name, Black Cat Bones. I thought, what a great name. But I was way across the other side of London, and it was a two subway rides. I'd have to get two subway trains, a long way. So I tossed a coin. Heads I go and tails I stay in and write letters home. And it came down heads. So off I went and saw the band. The guitarist was fantastic, and they were auditioning drummers. Their drummer was leaving, and I spoke to Paul. It was Paul Kossoff. He said, "Well, if you want to, try your luck, come down tomorrow and audition." And I did, and I got the job. So really, but for that toss of a coin, I'm speaking to you now.

0: it was purely coincidence that they happened to be auditioning for drummers anyway?
1: Yeah, I mean, I only went because it was such a great name, and it said featuring Paul Kossoff, this diminutive guitar player who was absolutely wonderful. So anyway, that was on the 23rd month of the 24 that my parents had given me, and it was a professional band, and suddenly I was playing, you know, getting 20 quid a night, which was a fortune. It was a weekly wage. What I got, Demolition. And then after about 6 months, we kind of bonded, me and Kosh. We became very good friends. And he said, listen, I've just met this great singer. He's in another band across town, and he wants to form a band. You know, would you be up for it? I said, yeah. And that was Paul Rodgers. And we formed Three.

0: to get to free in just 1 minute, but were your parents really disappointed that they'd missed out on it by a month?
1: There were two camps. There was my dad, who was typically English. He held no truck with rock and roll and all that loud music. And my mum, who was very artistic and very musical, and I think she was happy that I'd gone to the next level and, you know, I'd given it a shot and I'd gone to the next level. So that deal was off. University was off because this was still only a semi-professional band. It was a professional band, but it wasn't, you know, the big time. So I think on the whole, they were glad that my investment had started to pay off.
0: Yeah, right. And in terms of Paul Kossoff, had you heard of him already as a guitarist? Did you know about what he was like?
1: No, he was unknown to me. But, you know, I'd only been in London a few months. But he was making a name for himself. Number one, because he was incredibly good. Number two, because he was very young. And number three, because he was the son of a famous English actor, David Kossoff. So he had quite a bit going for him. But, I mean, when all that was tossed aside, he was the most incredible guitar player at the age of 17. It was amazing.
0: Just God-given talent.
1: Yeah. Well, he studied Spanish classical guitar as a younger teenager, and really took to it. And classical guitar is very hard. But then he discovered Eric Clapton and the blues back in the mid-60s when he was only about 15. And he took up blues guitar, and he just became this astonishingly good and very young player.
0: So he'd met Paul Rodgers and says to you, come and join another band. What was the attraction of leaving where you were at?
1: Well, I was a little bit on the fence because I just joined this band. They were pretty good. There was, you know, we played standards. It wasn't anything special. But Koss was so enamoured of Paul Rodgers. He said, this guy's singing is so good. And, you know, let's have a little jam together, the three of us. And I was really taken in with Koss's, and I say Koss because they're both called Paul. So Koss and Paul Rodgers. So, you know, just to clear that up. So I was taken with Koss's enthusiasm. And we met Paul up in North London. He was in a house and he had a little, it was a large sitting room, and there was a little stage and a drum kit, and we had a little jam. Oh, good. And, you know, let's have a little jam together, the three of us. And I was really taken in with his, I say Koss because of Paul. Koss and Rodgers, so clear that up. I was taken with his enthusiasm. Paul up in North London, he was in a house, and it was a large sitting room.

0: was three quarters of three, and then we got Andy Fraser on bass a couple of weeks later, and off we went.
1: And you certainly went off with a bang, didn't you?
0: Well, people say we were an overnight success, but we weren't. We actually slogged around England for about 2 years, which is a long time when you're playing at least 300 shows a year. So we did the what we call the transit circuit, you know, that little Bedford van transit circuit. We went all over England, all over Europe, building up a fan base. And then we got a record deal with Island Records. That was huge. That was a big step because they wanted to change their name. They didn't like Free.
1: Oh.
0: They said it was too nebulous. You know, promoters were under the impression that, you know, you could get in for nothing. They didn't think it was a strong name, and they wanted to call us the Heavy Metal Kids. And we said in so many words, go away. And they said, well, then we don't have a deal. And we went, oh, Jesus. But we stuck to our guns, and we left the office because he said, well, you're not going to change the name. There's no deal. Oh, shit, okay. And this was Island Records. This had Joe Cocker, Traffic. It was a lovely label, and you know, to be turned down by them. Anyway, that evening, Chris Blackwell, who was the head of Island, called Andy, who was the only guy at a phone, and said, you know what, we'll give you 6 months trial as Free, and, you know, come and sign the papers tomorrow.
1: Right.
0: So that was, yeah.
1: Andy Fraser had come off John Mayall's band, hadn't he? He'd been the bass player for them. What an amazing lineup you were. Who settled on the name Free? Where'd that come from?
0: Well, that's a good question. And not many people ask that. So 5 stars for you there. well, we were rehearsing in this pub called the Nag's Head. And the very first rehearsal, we just clicked. I mean, the four of us just clicked amazingly. And after a couple of hours, you know, we got like 5 original songs. And during a little break, this guy Alexis Corner, who was like the godfather of the blues scene, and who Koss knew, Andy Fraser knew, he turned us on to Andy Fraser. He said, you got to get this kid because he is unbelievable bass player. So he popped in to the pub where we were upstairs in a big room, and he was knocked out. And he said, we had a little break, a little ciggy and a beer. And he said, well, what are you going to call yourselves? He had no idea. And he said, well, look, I was in a band called Free at Last with Graham Bond, who was an organ player, and Ginger Baker, who went on to Cream. But you can't use that, obviously. How about you just call yourselves Free? And we were in the 60s, remember, when you had bands like Yes and Clouds and Art, Spooky Tooth, you know. They were kind of nebulous names, and Free just, wow, yeah, that's wonderful. So, yeah, we became Free. Listen!

0: said you played around before you became really popular, but yeah. It didn't take that long, did it?
1: Well, it took 2 years. We formed in May of 1968, and we had the big hit All Right Now in the late spring of 1970, during which we played everywhere. We played incessantly. But it was All Right Now that really broke us. In more ways than one, but we'll come to that later.
0: We certainly will. I mean, that became number one in, I think, 20 territory. Yeah. Amazing. Yeah. Tell me a little bit about the backstory to that song.
1: Well, you know, we had this sort of style, this sort of grungy blues style, a little heavy-footed, a little... It was more to listen to than to actually dance to. And it was after one particularly slow gig in up north, and we came off... By the time we left the stage, the applause had died. And we had to walk from the stage. There were no dressing rooms in this hall. It was a students' hall. We had to walk through the crowd to the dressing rooms at the back of the hall. And it was one of the longest walks we ever did because everyone was silent. And we never had this before. You know, students are a different breed to the regular clientele that we were used to playing to. So we got into the dressing room and we were kind of down. And I remember Andy saying, you know, we need a song that people can dance to because all this do-do-do-do-do, you can't really dance to it. You can listen to it. Anyway, we need a song that everyone can dance to. And he had this sort of brainwave where he started bopping around the dressing room, sort of body drumming on his body. All right now. Baby, it's all. And we thought, wow, that's nifty. And then him and Paul Rogers, that evening, went back to the hotel room, did the bare bones, what became.

0: Now was Free's first big hit. It was a huge number one, but it became a bit of an albatross around the guys' necks, both because they were too young to handle success and they weren't able to follow it up. Stay tuned to hear what happens next.
1: You may have forgotten some songs. We haven't. Bringing back your memories. We have the music. We play the songs you'll remember from the 70s, 80s and 90s. Fresh Memories. Fresh Bendigo.
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0: Glad you're still here. I'm chatting with Free and Bad Company drummer Simon Kirk, who's just been telling us about the amazing chemistry that he and Paul Kossoff, Paul Rodgers and Andy Fraser shared as members of the group Free. Quite ironically, having a number one hit also caused their downfall. But of course, at the time, they didn't know what lay ahead.
4: Sandy was born from a bad gig, basically.
5: That's great. That's testimony to the fact that out of adversity comes good things sometimes.
4: Adversity is the mother of invention.
5: That's right.
4: I
5: love that story. That's awesome. So that's put you on radio everywhere around the world. Everyone is now dancing to Free. What sort of band did you set out to be? It wasn't sort of a dance band in the beginning, was it?
4: No, absolutely not. I mean, we were very much steeped in the blues, and I think, you know, that's really what we wanted to be, was a kind of alternative blues band, not 12-bar blues every song, but, you know, but blues-based. And, of course, we were young. We wanted to appeal to girls. I mean, that's one of the reasons blokes get in a band, you know, to appeal not only to guys, but obviously to girls. We wanted to be popular, but we didn't want to sell out. We weren't going to become a pop group, but we just needed that song. And I think what saved that song from becoming a sort of cliche pop thing was the guitar. The guitar solo was just phenomenal. It was, I think, the best guitar solo that Paul Kossoff ever played. And it sort of elevated above, because we were on top of the pops with all these, you know, glitter bands and whatever. And then suddenly you've got this incredibly bluesy guitar solo.

0: it had a little bit of everything, but quite honestly, Sandy, that's what we wanted to be, a blues band, but with popular
1: appeal.
0: Trapping.
1: Yeah. You wanted it all, and you got it for a short time anyway with that band. What went wrong?
0: Well, I think we were too young. Honestly, we were too young to handle the success, because instead of playing a town every other night or every night, we were now playing a different country every night. And, you know, we were in Holland, you know, Amsterdam one night, Brussels the next, Hamburg, back to England. And then America loomed, you know, we had to go and do America. And we weren't ready, quite honestly, we were not ready for that level of success. And of course, the big thing, one of the biggest reasons, was the follow-up. What are you going to follow up all right now with? Because anything, unless it's five stars, is not going to happen. And we were under that pressure from the record company, and it didn't happen. You know, the subsequent album and single after Fire and Water, which was the album, All Right Now was a single taken from the album. The follow-up album was called Highway, and the single was called Stealer, and they died a death. And it was like, whoa, you know, no one likes us anymore. Oh, dear. And we broke up, basically. We broke up because we couldn't handle the workload. I was only 19. Andy was 17. Kossoff was 18. And Paul Rogers, 6 months younger than me. So 19. We were still really kids. And Andy Fraser and Paul Rogers were the ones who said, look, if we're not going to have a break, we're going to pack it in and we're going to do solo stuff. And it kind of really threw us for a loop.

0: lot of friction started. The writing became more and more diverse, even though it said, you know, it's like Lennon McCartney. Half of the stuff that was credited to Lennon McCartney was not written by the two of them. They were, you know, disparate groups.
1: Yeah.
0: And that's what happened with Andy and Paul, that they started writing their own songs and they grew further and further apart. And I think we jumped the gun by splitting up. We should have just taken 6 months off, done what we wanted to do and said, all right, I'll see you in December. Because we broke up, I believe it was in May. And then Kos developed the drug habit because he was so bereft, you know, he was so shaken by this band that all of a sudden had reached this pinnacle and then just collapsed, imploded. And he really got strung out on various substances and he never really recovered, you know.
1: Awful. Simon, what would it have looked like? You said you weren't ready to handle that sort of success. Apart from your age, what would have it looked like if you were ready?
0: Well, I think management would have helped a lot. They were more, how can I put it? They were more like an esoterical management. They weren't like the Peter Grant of Led Zeppelin or Mickey Most, the old school managers. These were like almost kind of airy-fairy, you know, we'll let them do what they want, you know, la, la, la. No one stepped in to this bunch of teenagers and said, look, you've had a great run, have a break, you know, do what you want. You want to go and do a solo album? Fine, we'll do it. Do whatever you want. But Paul Rodgers was the first one to say, I don't want to work anymore. And they booked in another Japanese tour. After he specifically said, I need a break. And within a week, they said, oh, by the way, you know, April to May, you're going to be in Japan. And he hit the roof. I mean, he went crazy. And justifiably so. So it was a little, you know, Ireland were a great management on paper. But when it came to handling us, they dropped the ball, quite honestly. And it was never the same.
1: I've heard that said many times about the record labels, that they were much more interested in the profits than they were in the people.
0: Oh, yeah.
1: And I guess understandably so.
0: Yeah. But, well, they're a business and they're there to make money. But when you sort of rub up against, you know, kids who are very, you haven't fully formed yet, you know, they're not grown up and they tend to be, you know, like all teenagers, we're rebellious and we think, you know, they want to do that to us, then, you know, we'll go our own way.
1: Yeah.
0: Very, very knee-jerk reaction, you know. And unfortunately, it really, Free was never the same, even though we reunited about a year later because Kos was so bad and our solo projects hadn't done anything. So we got back really to get Kos back together again. But he was so strung out and he never really recovered.
1: What was it like coming back with him then?
0: Oh, it was horrible. It was horrible. He was so screwed up. And nowadays, you know, most people know someone who's been in rehab. It's not a big deal. So you have a drug problem, so you take care of it, and it's, you know, so what? But back in those days, 50 years ago, Sandy, if you were a drug addict, you were a pariah. You know, no one wanted to know you. And it was all kept hush-hush and swept under the carpet because it was a stigma. There was so much stigma attached to being an alcoholic or drug addict.
1: Didn't his parents try and reclaim him?
0: Well, he'd had trouble with drugs before, of course. As a 15-year-old, he got into speed. You know, they were all doing these things called blues, adrenamil. And everyone was taking uppers and whatever. And he got pretty strung out. So knowing what I do know about addiction, because I'm one myself, I mean, I've been, I don't mind telling people I've been in and out of several rehabs. Knowing what I know about addiction now, Kos was an addict from day one, but he never received the proper treatment. You know, he had this epileptic seizure on stage and we just canceled the tour and put him in his little apartment for 3 weeks to dry out. No supervision, no medical care, no aftercare. It's crazy.
1: Yeah.
0: Knowing what I know now, it's just,

0: by 1973, we'd had 2 years of slogging, dragging this, what became the carcass of Free around. And by 73, we said, we're done. And we all exploded into various parts of the world and came back. Me and Paul came back with Mick Rouse and took off with Bad Company.
1: Which again was a whole huge story, wasn't it? So you couldn't keep Good Guys down, that's for sure. So that was 1973, and as you said, you meet up with Mick Rouse, who'd been playing with Mott the Hoople, as well as Boz Burrell, who'd come out of King Crimson.
0: Yeah.
1: What sort of...
0: Mick had been with Mott, and Mott had been on Island Records, so we kind of, Free and Mott kept sort of crossing paths in the offices. Hey man, how you doing? La la la. Love that album and so on. So we kind of knew him, and he was such a lovely guy. I love Mick. He was genial. He was funny. He wasn't a genius guitar player, but we were fed up with playing with geniuses. Geniuses are hard work, Sandy.
1: I know.
0: They're hard bloody work. So along comes Mick, and what happened was he was leaving Mott the Hoople. And they did a tour, and Paul Rodgers had a little solo band called Peace. And he opened up for Mott the Hoople on this English tour. And him and Mick formed this relationship, this friendship. And they would play a little, they would jam together after the show. And Mick says, I'm fed up with Mott. I want to form a band. I've got this song that Ian Hunter won't sing. And it was called Can't Get Enough. He had this little reel-to-reel tape, and he had a little recorder, and he put it on in some dressing room. And Paul went, this is a hit. This is amazing. And he started singing along with it. And Mick told me years later, when he started singing along to the tape, the hair just stood on end, because he just... anything that Paul sings becomes majestic. And that was Can't Get Enough, which turned into a huge hit for us.

0: 1974. That came off the debut album, Bad Company. And again, you were several years older. Not that many years older. You were now, 25. In your early 20s? You were 25.
1: Yeah, me and Paul were 25. Mick was a few years older. Mick was born in 44, so he would have been 30. So he was kind of the old statesman. Boz, we never really found out how old Boz was, but I think he was... He was 46. He was born in 46, so he would have been 30 as well. So you had, we had an amazing band, coupled with the fact that we were managed by Peter Grant, and Led Zeppelin had their debut, their swan song album label, and it was just a perfect storm when it all came together.
0: And you were the first group to be signed to that record label, weren't you?
1: Yeah.
2: Bad Company was off and running, and the best was yet to come. 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
2: Welcome back. By the time the ex-members of Free, Mott the Hoople and King Crimson came together as Bad Company, they were older, more experienced and a whole lot wiser.
1: It was great. We had an amazing management. We were seasoned veterans, even though we were relatively young. You know, we'd had 5 years in the business, or the peaks and valleys, you know. And we were actually in a band that, ironically, had a lot more freedom than Free ever had. And I maintain to this day that from 74 to 80, they're the best years. Bad Company, for the first 6-7 years, was just phenomenal. We could do no wrong.

0: Peter was very supportive. Zeppelin were a bit like big brothers to us. You know, they came to shows. They had a vested interest in us because they were all investors in Swansong. You know, it was their label. But they became mates.
1: I have to ask you, though, too, the origins of the name Bad Company. It's such a flip from Free.
0: It is. Well, there are two schools of thought. And I remember being in Paul Rogers' cottage down in the country. And I'd stayed behind. They'd gone into town. And Paul came back. And he said, I've just seen this billboard advertising this movie, Jeff Bridges' movie called Bad Company. And he said, that'd be a great name for the band. I said, yeah, wonderful name. So we wrote to Warner Brothers because Peter Grant said, if it's copywritten, you might have a problem. So we called them up in LA and Peter Grant said, well, we want to use it for our band. And some snide guy said, yeah, well, they probably won't be around in 6 months. And Peter Grant said in his own inimitable way, well, we'll soon effing see about that. And here we are 50 years later.

0: The other school, I have to say, that Paul Rogers was looking through an old Victorian book, and apparently there were a bunch of guys hanging around a smoky lamppost on a London street at night, and it said something like, this is what you should be scared of, this is bad company. So that's where he says he got it from. So you have both.
1: Wherever it came from, it certainly worked, didn't it? Yeah. And Simon, you started writing yourself at that time too.
0: Yeah, I've been playing guitar as long as I've been playing drums. And I've been playing drums since I was 13, so that's 60 years. Because the neighbours were complaining about me drumming. We had a little terrace house. And they complained, and we went to family court because of the noise. And the judge was one of these old-fashioned blokes, you know, with the little glasses. And I didn't go. My father went, and he said, well, tell your son that he can practice for half an hour at night, only half an hour, and only when he's finished his homework. He banged the gavel, and next case. So that was it, after half an hour, and I was just getting warmed up. And then Dad would come up and say, sorry, Simon, no more. And I was like, So my brother, who'd been in the army in Germany, had brought back a guitar that he left in the room when he was home on leave. And it was an electric guitar, no amp. And I just started picking it up and playing along to records, just to satisfy my musical...
1: Urges,
0: yeah. So I learned guitar, and that's when I started writing songs.
1: All right. But you'd been part of Free, and then in the initial parts of Bad Company, solely providing drums. Was there a certain time when you said, okay, now I'm going to start writing with you too? Or was that a gradual process?
0: I've always written for myself, Sandy, quite honestly. Whatever I like, you know, hopefully if the other guys like it. That's been the cross that I bear. It's just I like writing, but I can't write to tailor-made songs. There was one song, Love You So. It was about the second or third song I ever wrote, and I was playing it in the van, and Paul actually said, wow, that's nice. And I went, oh, wow, okay, thanks. He said, do you want me to sing it? This is the first song I ever wrote that he sang, and it was just wonderful. He did such a lovely job.

0: unlike the George Harrison, you know, I write a song a year, but it's pretty good. And that really gave me a lot of confidence to write other songs. And now I've written, you know, about 300 songs.
1: You did write the title track to Bad Company, the debut album, didn't you?
0: Yeah. Well, me and Paul did that. It's a funny story because he'd just taken delivery of this huge grand piano. He'd had it installed in his little cottage and it took up two rooms. It was enormous. And I came down for a rehearsal and I heard this thing being played. And I walked in and there he is at this sort of mad professor playing this little down, down, down. And I said, wow, that's nice. And they said, yeah, I've got this image. Well, back in those days, it was Clint Eastwood, Fistful of Dollars, Tumbleweed, riders crossing the plain, you know, looking for bail bondsmen. It was that sort of Western image.
1: Yeah.
0: All had this idea of Bad Company, a bunch of outlaws being chased across the plains, you know. And we just sort of sat around and had a little joint and a little beer, and I think we wrote it in 20 minutes. Yeah, it was great.

0: Simon, you're the only member of Bad Company who's been in every single lineup of the band, and you've worked with some amazing people over the years. You've guested on recordings for Wilson Pickett, Jim Capaldi, Ron Wood, Ray Charles, Bo Diddley. You've toured with Ringo Starr and with Joe Walsh. You've also been doing your own solo records. Can you tell us a little about those?
1: Well, I had all these songs just sitting around really gathering dust, and I had this theory that unless I put them out, then that would leave more room for other songs to come in, and that actually worked. My first album was called Seven Rays of Hope, and there were several songs that dealt with addiction and recovery, and I'm still very much involved with a couple of organisations that help kids and artists and musicians recover from addiction. When I see kids getting sober and they're only 17 or 18, I go, wow. I just found it very cathartic to put all these songs out. I've done 3 solo albums. I plan on doing another. I can really do what I want. I can have the musicians I want. It gives me freedom to really do what I want. And if they sell, they sell. And if they don't, it's not really a big deal for me.
0: Do you have a favourite track that we could listen to?
1: Well, I would be in big trouble if I didn't mention my wife, Maria, and I have a lovely song. I had that done with a string quartet. Ever since I heard Yesterday, Paul McCartney, I've always wanted to do a song with a string quartet. And it's about as far removed from Bad Company as you can get. It's written for the woman I love, my wife, Maria.

0: Isn't she a lucky lady? What happened to Bad Company?
1: We're still in existence. I mean, we're not hanging it up yet. We played our last show in Vegas, October of 2019.
0: It is a bit like that, isn't it?
1: Yeah. And thank God it was one of the best gigs we ever played, because we've had to live with that memory.
0: I'd imagine you've been writing some material in the interim.
1: Yeah. I've scored a couple of little movies. I really want to get into movie scoring.
0: Simon Cook, you're also on the board of the Grammy Awards. You play a big part there. That's an amazing position.
1: Yeah. Of the four shows, you know, the Oscars, the Emmys, and the Tonys, the Grammys is the sort of bastard child. I don't know. I don't want to get into it now. But, yeah, I am on the board, and I'm a proud card-carrying member. And we just do what we can, you know.
0: Again, it's probably too big a question now for me to say, what do you think of music today?
1: Well, look. As long as they're teenagers, there'll be rebellious music. And I think the state of music is pretty good right now. It's just, I think computers have taken over a little bit too much. It's all loops now and beats, and it's pretty healthy.
0: Which bands do you think they'll be talking about in 50 years' time?
1: Bloody hell. That's a good... That's oh.
0: I can't think of any.
1: 15 years' time, maybe. Maybe the... You know, the Foo Fighters have been together now nearly 25 years. So I used to think of them as new. Same with the Chili Peppers. There's nothing really that stands out to me right now. I'm sure they're out there.
0: Just, we just don't know about them.
1: I'm certain we don't know.
0: We're yet to find out. Simon, are you still in touch with Paul Rogers?
1: Yeah, I actually just I got an email only a couple of days ago. He lives up in Canada. We do keep in touch. We're good mates.
0: Great.
1: Yeah, no one else can be in the band. If I'm not in it or Paul's not in it, then by contract and by mutual desire, it won't be Bad Company.
0: Great. Bad Company's closed shop.
1: Yes, it is.
0: Simon Cook, great to chat with you. I really appreciate your time and your stories. Thank you so much. And send my best to your wife, Maria. She's a lucky lady.
1: Thank you, Sandy.
0: Bye now.
1: Thank you.
0: What a lovely man Free and Bad Company drummer and co-founder Simon Cook is. Gosh, those bands made some fabulous music, didn't they? As Simon mentioned, he's still putting out solo albums, so do check them out. You'll find all the details on his website, which is officialsimonkirk.com. Thanks again for joining me today. I really appreciate your company, and I hope you've enjoyed hearing the story of Free and Bad Company. Can I count on you joining me again same time next week? I hope so. I'll see you then. It's a beautiful
2: day. You've been listening to A Breath of Fresh Air with Sandy Kaye.

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1: Bendigo's Monday Outlook. A shower or two. Down to 9 degrees and a top of 17. A shower or two Tuesday. 9 low overnight and a high of 17. And a shower or two Wednesday. Down to 9 and a top of 15 degrees for Bendigo.
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0: It's the song you choose. 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

0: Hi, and welcome to the show. I'm really pleased you could join me. Well, actually, I'm really pleased you could join me for every show, but especially for this one, because my next guest is an absolute icon. He's a pianist, producer, songwriter, and bandleader, as well as being a Grammy winner and an Oscar nominee. Sergio Mendes is arguably the best-known Brazilian musician of all time. He was a founding father of Bossa Nova, the Brazilian pop jazz movement that became a worldwide craze in the 1960s, and he's inspired countless musicians and songwriters ever since. Sergio has reinvented himself continually over the course of a 60-year career, during which he has played and partied with people like Frank Sinatra, Stevie Wonder, Herb Albert, Quincy Jones, and other pop music royalty. It was a recent album and documentary about his life, both titled In the Key of Joy, that brought us together. Sergio Mendes, thank you so much for talking with me again. We chatted before the pandemic, and it's terrific to catch up with you again. How have you been?
1: Good. Luckily, we didn't have COVID. We got all the shots. So far, we're good.
0: You've avoided it. That's amazing.
1: Yes.
0: And you're still, I know that it's your birthday coming up pretty soon.
1: Yes.
0: You're still active.
1: Yes.
0: I had a look at the documentary that takes you back through your childhood and growing up. What was that like for you to walk through that?
1: Was it a great experience, because John Scheinfeld, the producer and the director, and he's a great guy, very musical, very sensitive. So we spent 2 years together. We went to Brazil and here, and it was really a great experience. You know, he did a great job putting it together. And it was a very, very, very good experience for me to review my life. And we had some good footage. He was able to get some great footage from different shows and different places. So, it was great.

0: It must have been a bag of mixed emotions for you, was it?
1: Yes, absolutely. Yeah. I didn't see it until it was finished. You know, he didn't want me to see it, and I didn't want to see it. Where I didn't see any of the interviews either. I came on the end, and because he didn't want to, you know, cut the surprise. Yeah, it was great. It was wonderful.
0: Yeah,
1: and it's been very well accepted all over the world.
0: It's like This Is Your Life, 2 hours of This Is Your Life, Sergio Mendes. And there's, it's got so many fabulous insights into who you are and how your life has panned out. It's an incredible story. Everybody should definitely see it. Sergio, the one thing I really took from that, well, I took many things from the documentary, but one of them was how you've managed to stay so relevant and almost alter yourself like a chameleon over the times to keep your music relevant as music has changed over the decades.
1: Well, I overuse a word, an English word, at the documentary, which is serendipity, which is a beautiful word, I think. It describes exactly being in the right place at the right time. But all of that, you know, not only that, but, you know, your luck, your destiny, whatever you want to call it. But I'm very curious, and I always like to do different things. Since I started as a musician, you know, to play with different people and to, you know, like make turn, you know, left turns and do something different and unique and fresh. And I still like that.
0: And everybody wants to play with you, so you're able to make that happen.

0: Mendes with Please Baby Don't featuring John Legend. Over the years, Sergio has collaborated with a wide array of neo-soul and alternative hip-hop artists.
1: Can we go back to where it all started? Do you mind walking me through an abridged version of your life too?
2: Well, it started with the piano coming to my life when I was, I think, 7 years old and started taking classical music. And then around 12 years old, 13, I listened to jazz for the first time. And I fell in love with the language and started putting together, you know, trios and quartets. And 58, 59, uh-huh. The bossa nova starts in Brazil.

0: the great music in Antonio Carlos Jobim, and I was working on a small club in Rio, in Copacabana, the Bottles Bar. So again, had different bands, different, and Bossa Nova was just exploding all over the world. They had a Bossa Nova concert at the Carnegie Hall in November of 62, and I came with my band, and Jobim came, João Gilberto, and then I met all the greats. No,
1: we're really caught up in music from a very early age, and there was never any doubt that that was what you were going to do with your life. But I can imagine your father, who was a physician, was he happy about that, or did he have dreams of you following in his footsteps?
0: He had mixed feelings. He didn't realize then that, because, you know, being a musician in those days in Brazil was not something that would, you know, give you a great future or anything like that. So my mother was very supportive from the beginning, yes.
1: And where did you take your musical talent from, do you think?
0: Where?
1: Yeah, from whom?
0: I don't know.
1: Neither of your parents were musical, were they?
0: None of them, no, no. Being in Brazil, you know, around this wonderful music and the rhythms and, you know, just, I don't know.
1: So when the bug bit you and that was all you were going to do, you were really determined that you were going to climb the ranks and make it to the top, weren't you?
0: Never thought about the top. You know, I was sure that that's what I love to do. It. That was my passion, period. And I embraced that, and I said, that's what I want to do for the rest of my life. But not thinking ever about the, you know,
1: money and success.
0: No, I think, you know, things have a way to, you know, to happen or not happen, you know. And that's the way it is in music and in anything in life, I guess.
1: Right. So you made your first recording in 1961. That was called Dance Moderno. You were already off and running that early.
0: Well, not running, I was off.
1: Off and walking.
0: Off and working and struggling. Yeah, that was my first album.

then we did put together this the Bossa Rio Sextet. And then I came to, after Carnegie Hall, I went back to Brazil and decided to come to the United States because we had a coup d'etat in Brazil, you know, military, you know, taking over, and it was very complicated times. So I decided to come to the United States, which I did, put together a band and start rehearsing and auditioning here in L.A. There's some a couple of jazz clubs that we played there, and then record people would come and listen to different labels, and one of the labels was A&M, Alpert and Moss, Jerry Moss and Herb Alpert. They came, and they loved the band, and they signed me to A&M. It was a perfect time because Tijuana Brass was just taking off and huge success, and it was a great experience working at A&M.

0: different was it trying to make it happen in Los Angeles as opposed to having been in Brazil?
1: Well, Brazil in those days was very complicated, as I told you, because, you know, they call it the revolution. So they were arresting people. They were, it was just terrible. And the military kind of trying to take over. And so it was a very, very dark period for music. And, you know, and I thought it was a great, and being here before, having been here before in New York and meeting all the great jazz musicians. And I said, that's what I wanted to be. I wanted to come to America and I want to start a career here. So I knew that then.
0: Right.
1: And I'm very glad I did.
0: The rest is history, really, isn't it? I would love you to tell me a little bit about the song "The Girl from Ipanema." That was, I think, 1964, wasn't it? And I remember when I was producing radio for a while, I actually found that girl from Ipanema. Can you tell me a little bit about it from your perspective?
1: Well, it was Antonio Carlos Jobim was the master. He was a dear friend. In a way, he was my mentor and teacher and, you know, friend. And we spent a lot of time together. And he was just an amazing composer, like, you know, like Gershwin, like Cole Porter, like those guys, you know. And he wrote, I don't know, 800, maybe 1,000 incredible songs. And
0: wow,
1: every song that he wrote was a gem. So the American jazz musicians got really, you know, very, very influenced by that. That's when Stan Getz recorded "The Girl from Ipanema," and which is a beautiful song. I recorded later on, and it's a great melody. But not only that one, but I mean, you name it. You say Antonio Carlos Jobim, it's like, wow, you know, an amazing composer.

0: very glad that I had a wonderful time with him. He wrote songs for me. He produced the album, The Bossa Rio Sextet. And he spent a lot of time here in L.A. also.
1: Right.
0: He did.
1: By 1966, you had already established Brazil 66, and
0: right.
1: that really took off with audiences right around the world.
0: Uh-huh.
1: It hadn't, when you were called something else, once you changed the name to Brazil 66, you just started to be on fire.
0: Well, it was no, I mean, people ask me why. It's a very simple reason. The year was 1966. I'm from Brazil, so nothing more obvious than that. But there's a lot of stories that people say, oh, I know why you call Brazil 66. I say, oh, really? And why? And some people would say, well, how many letters on your name, Sergio? Oh, six. How many letters on your last name, Mendes? Oh, six. How many letters on your country, Brazil? Six. What year was that? 66. And how many people in the band? Six. So it became kind of a, but it's funny, it was a great coincidence, you know. It was just a natural thing to call it.
1: But changing the name from Brazil 65 to 66 seemed to make a real difference to audiences.
0: Oh, really? No. No.
1: No?
0: I think, no. Was it, you know, I had the song, I had the band, and the timing was right, period.
2: His timing sure was right. Sergio was on the precipice of creating a career that would gain him international stardom and last more than 60 years. Stay tuned as he continues his story.
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2: Thanks for hanging in. Sergio's been talking about the incredible success he found initially with his band Brazil 66.
0: I think the thing is, you know, you had the right timing, you know, you have the great song and a great band, and that's it. Later on, I even called, I remember, it was 77 and 88.
1: Yeah.
0: Then I got tired of that stuff, you know. Enough numbers.
1: So serendipity, again, in Brazil 66,
0: oh, yeah.
1: Because the song was Maquinada.
0: Mashkenada.
1: I'm sorry.
0: Yes. Yeah, that was a song, I mean, like such an infectious song all over the world. And the interesting thing also, I think, it was the first time there was a song in Portuguese being an international hit. I think the only time. Because, you know, Girl from Ipanema had English lyrics. And, you know, all those other hits after that. But Mashkenada, I mean, until today, you know, I have to play it and I love to play it. And I go to, you know, Japan, you name it, you know, Korea or Australia. Mashkenada, people can sing along and feel good about it.

0: Cover became known as one of Sergio's signature songs. It was voted by the Brazilian edition of Rolling Stone as the fifth greatest Brazilian song ever and was inducted into the Latin Grammy Hall of Fame in 2013.
1: It's become part of the culture in every language, hasn't
2: yes,
1: it?
2: Yes, yes.
1: So what do you think it was about that song? Just the
2: I think the melody is so catchy because people don't know what we're saying. The lyrics don't mean much either. You know, it's like, you know, it's just a sounding good thing, but there's no deep meaning like a girl from Ipanema. There's right. a story, but not on Masquinada. But I think the melody and then the arrangement of the song and the way it was sung so beautifully by, you know, the girl singing, you know, it was a very simple thing, you know. It became very catchy, you know.
1: Do you think that's the key to a lot of successful songs is in the simplicity?
2: Oh, yeah, yeah. Oh, I mean, look at the Beatles and all their songs. Are very. When I say simple, I mean, I'm talking about harmonically, and but the line that you can remember, you know, that you can sing along and then remember. And that's what I mean by simple. It's not like Stravinsky, which is not simple, but it's beautiful.
1: I hear you. And it wasn't long before you had your second album, Equinox, and that yielded a number of hits too. But the third album, Look Around, you had covered a couple of the Beatles' songs.
2: Yes.
1: Why did you decide to do that?
2: Because of the beautiful melodies.

0: wonderful. They were wonderful melodists, you know, McCartney and Lennon. And I mean, that was fascinating. And I said, you know, if I can add, instead of just covering the song, if I can put it into a Brazilian touch to it, like a bossa nova vibe or something that feels, you know, arrangement-wise, that feels different. And that's why I did it. And yeah, absolutely Fool on the Hill, and with a little help from my friends, and all, incredible melodies, incredible.
1: And they worked superbly.
0: I mean, you know, and I kept recording after that. You know, when I heard The Look of Love, was the same thing. It was Burt Bacharach. The song was a hit by Dusty Springfield. But the melody was so beautiful, and the harmonies too. You know, that's the other thing on the arrangements, the harmonies you put in, the concept of the arrangement, and make it sound Brazilian, I think.

0: of Love was composed by Burt Bacharach and Hal David. Full of sensuality and that relaxed bossa nova rhythm, no one at all was surprised when it found its way into the Grammy Hall of Fame.
1: A song can come from anywhere. It can come from Brazil, from Australia, from, you name it, from England. But as long as, for me, I love melody. I'm a melody guy.
2: But giving it that Brazilian touch is a bit like taking a nice dish of food and adding the spices, isn't it? What's the Brazilian spice? What is that Brazilian touch that you talk about?
1: I think spontaneity. I think depends on the song, And again, the arrangement, and then how is the song performed? Is that a vocal? Is that an instrumental? And there's no really formula. It's just, something that sticks with you, and you say, oh, man, I love that. I can get that song out of my ear, that kind of thing.
2: That's why you chose the song in the first place, right? But when you Brazilian it up, for instance, with Scarborough Fair,
1: well, it's in my blood, I was born there. So all those rhythms, the samba, the bossa nova, all the things is something I was born around. So it's very normal to me to feel that beat and to try to play with that kind of beat behind,
2: You're unique in that, aren't you? Nobody else is putting the flavor of their country onto music. Most musicians have tried to emulate the American sound and keep that going, and you've brought the Brazilian spice to whatever song it is that you've touched.
1: Yes.
2: Were you surprised that the world took to those songs?
1: Oh, yeah, very much so.
2: Really?
1: Every time. Oh, absolutely. Because you don't plan that to be what became, and all of a sudden you hear that on the radio and you see record companies calling and say, oh, your song went number one or number three or whatever. It's a great feeling. Yeah, and then when you perform that live in the Philippines or Brazil or Australia and people sing along with it, it's a wonderful thing. Just singing in Portuguese, for instance, talk about Mashkinada, but they sing along in a language that they don't speak, which I think is even more, amazing.
2: Even when you did Scarborough Fair, the Simon and Garfunkel song, and you put your own flavors and colors into that.
1: That's in the arrangement. Bing, bo, bing, bo, bing, bo, bing, bo, bing, bo, bing. It's right on the intro. It's great sometimes when a few intros, sometimes they become the hit because people know what's coming after.
2: Right.
1: There's a lot of that with the Beatles and Burt Bacharach and even Stevie Wonder, which I love. Stevie Wonder is a great songwriter that I love. He's my neighbor. He lives very close by. And I haven't seen him lately, but he's one of my favorite composers of all time.

0: It was 1969 when you did a version of Otis Redding's Sitting on the Dock of the Bay too, putting the Sergio Mendes touch on it.
1: Yes.
0: Why did you choose that one?
1: Melody, again. Melody, and then can I do something different than the original? Can I create a cover that's different than the original? Can I do something to innovate, meaning, you know, taking the song to another place that doesn't sound like the original? I like to do that. I like that. I mean, sometimes I can write a song. I wrote a few songs in my life, but in case of recording other people's songs, I want to be sure that I can. Sometimes it works, sometimes it doesn't work, you know, not all the time.
0: So what would you say is your greatest strength as an artist?
1: You know, I play those roles, meaning I'm an arranger, I'm a composer, I'm a producer, and a songwriter. So all those components are there. You know, when I get a song and I try to, let me see what I can do here with this song, and it enters the arrangement and the different roles, you know. But again, you know, I must say it's so important, the vocals of the girls, you know, starting with Lonnie Hall and many others, like my wife, Gracinha. You know, that sound, it's you. I love that sound. It's very simple, but I like it a lot.

0: Which role gives you the greatest pleasure?
1: Playing. I love playing. Performing. I love playing the keyboards very much with the band. It's a wonderful feeling, the personal appearances.
0: And are you still doing those today?
1: Personal appearances? Oh, yeah.
0: We do. Yeah?
1: Absolutely, yeah.
0: Sergio Mendes, it was 1983 when you made a comeback album. It was your first in nearly a decade and a half, and that one brought about your biggest chart single ever, which was called Never Gonna Let You Go. Tell us a little bit about that one.
1: I love melodies, and so I received a demo with that song, and I said, well, what a beautiful song. So I was looking for a male singer, which I never used before. And I met here in L.A. this young singer named Joe Pizzullo. It's Barry Mann and Cynthia Weil. They wrote the song. It became a huge song, great melody. And now it's part of my repertoire, of course.

0: Going to Give You Up spent 10 weeks at number one in 1983. It had originally been offered to Earth, Wind and Fire, but they turned it down. We'll be back in a sec with more from Sergio Mendes.
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0: Welcome back. I hope you're enjoying the chat with music legend Sergio Mendes. We've been talking about how he manages to stay relevant, and the answer, he says, is with his collaborations. The album Encanto from 2008 is a great example. On it, Sergio has recorded four seminal Antonio Carlos Jobim tracks and given them a hip-hop flavour. He also made use of the vocal talents of singer-songwriter Natalie Cole on this track, Somewhere in the Hills.

0: Well, I've had many, many singers through the years, of course, and they change, you know, they get married, they leave, they go to other things, and so it's a combination of word of mouth, and then we meet them, and my wife, Gracinha, she's the boss, you know, she's a singer. So no, it's true, because most of them don't speak Portuguese. And 80% of our repertoire is in Portuguese. So she teaches them Portuguese, singing in Portuguese. It takes a long time because they learn phonetically, you know, syllable by syllable. Okay. And I've been very lucky to have had, I mean, amazing singers like Diana Reeves, she was my singer. Saida Garrett, she was my singer too, and many others. I have now this girl, Katie Hampton, fantastic. So, yeah, it takes a time to
1: train them,
0: to make that song, that thing sound really
1: authentic.
0: Yeah, authentic, but that sounds right, you know. That's my wife's job, training those singers.

0: was The Real Thing with Katie Hampton on vocals. It was a song that Stevie Wonder wrote specifically for Sergio during a period when the two first became close.
1: We became friends, and he asked me to write a lyric in Portuguese for him, which I did, this song called Birdie of Beauty. And he recorded a few verses in Portuguese, and he presented me with a gold record for doing that. In those days, we saw each other a lot. He would finish a recording, would come to my house. My wife would cook Brazilian food for him.
0: I think I recall from the last time we spoke that you had actually met your wife. She was a backup singer for you.
1: She was 17 years old. She was singing with a band in Brazil, and I saw her singing, and I said, yeah, hey, okay, let's go. We've been together for 50 years now.
0: That's wonderful. And she's been your right hand ever since?
1: Absolutely. Yeah, absolutely.
0: I'm chatting with Sergio Mendes. Sergio, there's a story that I'd love you to share about the TV show Seinfeld.
1: I don't know.
0: Oh, you don't know about that story? I'll have to tell you, because in one of their episodes, they were doing a little bit of comedy about you and how popular you were in the whole of the world. Because you really have touched people all over the world, haven't you?
1: I feel wonderful, humbly happy about it.
0: As a native Brazilian, Sergio is understandably a huge soccer fan. In 2014, you did the FIFA World Cup official album.
1: Yes, I love it.

0: have to pinch yourself sometimes to realize what you've contributed to music, that it's not just a dream? Or do you put it down to just passion and hard work?
1: Passion and hard work. There you go. Yeah. And perseverance.
0: So your advice to anybody?
1: And luck and having the right band, because I've always had a band. So I'm not a singer that goes there and have an orchestra behind. Yeah, I have a great band right now, you know, young guys, and they all play amazing, great drummer, bass player, guitar, percussion. Yeah.

0: This is how we rockin' in the circle, universal though. You can feel it, come on, yeah.
1: '20s in the Key of Joy was the first new album from Sergio Mendes in 5 years. It featured an array of guest artists, that track, Sabor de Rio.
2: Can we just talk a minute about Will.i.am and from the Black Eyed Peas?
3: Yes.
2: Just before the pandemic, you issued that studio album called In the Key of Joy, and that, of course, went in conjunction with the documentary. You started to work with people that were in hip-hop. What went through your mind?
3: Yes, it's all about what I told you prior. Curiosity. I always loved to work with different musicians from different cultures, different ages, and so that's part of my life. And so Will came to my house, and he brought in all my old records. He lives here in L.A. and said he was a fan and blah, blah, blah. And he said, oh, man, let's make a record together. I said, sure, let's do it. And it was a wonderful experience because it was so spontaneous. Everything, because he has that same thing that I have, the curiosity. When he likes to do something, things different. And so it was a great encounter working with him. We went to the studio and everything just flew beautifully, and then he invited his friend John Legend and Common, and we had a great time. So the Mashkinada hit again 40 years later was a totally different version, and gave me a lot of pleasure, and to him as well. So we're both kind of, hey, that's great, you know, that musical experience, you know, try something new, to try something. You know, how can I redo a song that was a hit, you know? So I think he brought in his own thing to it and make the song sound fresh and new, which I think is fantastic.

0: It was great working with him.
1: And we love the end result of that, the songs that have come out of your collaborations with Will.i.am and John Legend.
0: I hope you will get the documentary to come in Australia.
1: Well, we certainly will.
2: He's a translator. He translated something that was going on in Brazil to the whole world.
3: He's able to span the generations by collaborating with new artists and up-and-coming artists.
4: Some artists are just doing it for the love of the art. And I think that's what Sergio does.

0: you tell me a little bit about the tracks on In the Key of Joy? Do you have a favorite one?
1: I like all the songs that I recorded. Yeah, I don't have a favorite, no.
0: Of all the music that you've recorded, there is not one track that you like best?
1: There are a few that I like it a lot, that I have wonderful memories of recording it. I mean, many. Even songs that were not hits. But I don't have like one favorite, you know. It's like a painter, you know, have so many paintings in your life. It's kind of hard to say, oh, this is my favorite. You know, not
0: it's really. A bit like your children. You can't choose between
1: them. Yeah, that's right, yeah.
2: I kept pushing him, though, and finally we got to this song, 1969's Crystal Illusions, written by Dave Grusin with vocals from Lani Hall.

0: a dreamer.
1: Oh, yeah. Great song. And before that, we had Upa Neguinho, which is also Hero, which is also, you know, up-tempo and kind of a northeastern Brazil kind of sounds. Was another component of my records in those days was the orchestration of Dave Grusin, because he wrote some incredible arrangements, and I would finish a track and he would come and listen to the track, and then he put the horns and the strings and bring that almost like a cinematographical kind of thing for the song, you know. So, you know, in all those songs at the time, you know, The Look of Love, and Dave Grusin had an incredible contribution on that collaboration with his so unique arrangements.
2: Of course, Sergio Mendes has also built his entire career on taking other people's arrangements and putting his own spin on them. The word he keeps coming back to explain his success is serendipity. But there's another word that he uses quite often too. It's the word joy, and it's one of the many spices that he adds to his music.
1: The first translation is to Portuguese, the word alegria, such an important component, element of Brazilian music, of dancing on the streets and carnival and happy people, and it's festive and people like to celebrate. So alegria is part of our culture. It's a big component on Brazilian music. And I love the word. When you play, you do a concert, I mean, when you have an audience out there, I think you're giving them alegria. And I think it's such a great feeling.
2: Alegria. I love the word too. May we all have much more of it.
3: Sergio Mendes, thank you so much for your time. It's been a great honor to talk with you again. Keep doing it, Sergio. We love the music you make.
4: Thank you. Bye-bye.
2: And thank you for your company today too. It's been great having you along. I hope you've enjoyed today's episode. 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But remember, if you'd like to request a guest, all you got to do is send me a message through the website, abreathoffreshair.com.au. Take care of yourself, won't you? Bye now.
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1: Bendigo's Monday Outlook, a shower or two, down to 9 degrees and a top of 17, a shower or two Tuesday, 9 low overnight and a high of 17, and a shower or two Wednesday, down to 9 and a top of 15 degrees for Bendigo.
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3: And of course, that's 70s music. It's Back to the 70s with Kevin Larkin. The memories. The music. It's Back to the 70s with Kevin Larkin. And now, Back to the 70s with Kevin Larkin.

British punk and new wave singer Nick Lowe on Back to the 70s with his one and only hit in the States, Cruel to Be Kind. Hello there, it's your host Kevin Larkin. And this week on the show, we're spotlighting nothing but songs that were one-hit wonders in the U.S., including this one from 1976 that Wild Cherry took to number one.

back in 1974, a Roman Catholic nun from Australia by the name of Sister Janet Mead took her rock version of the Lord's Prayer to number 4 on the Billboard charts. The song also earned a Grammy nomination that year. Kevin Larkin with some music from the movies now. Here's Vincent Bell with the love theme from the 1970 movie Airport.

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group from my home state of Maryland with a song that was inspired by a happy hour menu. That's the Starland Vocal Band on Back to the 70s with Afternoon Delight. A word of warning about our next song. The subject matter is cannibalism. Here are the Buoys with the story of Timothy.

That's the group from Pennsylvania, The Buies, with a song that was never intended to be a hit. After all, it is about cannibalism. But the song Timothy climbed to number 17 in 1971. Kevin Larkin slowing things down now with a one-hit wonder in North America from Australian Samantha Sang. With backup from the Bee Gees, here's Emotion on Back to the 70s.

0: little taste of New Orleans there from Malcolm John Rabinack, or Dr. John as he prefers to be called, with his one and only pop hit, Right Place, Wrong Time, on Back to the 70s.
1: America's number one luxury car is Cadillac. Number one by more than double in sales and popularity, Cadillac offers for 1974 the leadership cars of the land. Cadillac adds even finer engine performance from start to stop. A new high-energy ignition system is available. 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

That's the group that calls Providence, Rhode Island their home. Wadsworth Mansion on Back to the 70s. They released a few singles in the 1970s, but Sweet Mary was the only one to make it on the charts, reaching number 7 in 1970. It's your host, Kevin Larkin, going to the other end of the 1970s now for the disco pop hit from Franz Jolie.

Walter Murphy and the Big Apple Band on Back to the 70s with A Fifth of Beethoven. Just like in music, TV has one-hit wonders or one-season wonders. We'll spotlight one of those shows coming up in the TV tune, which is coming up after Mungo Jerry. Here's In the Summertime on Back to the 70s. In the summertime.

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1: This is Los Angeles, one of the least corrupt cities in the United States. And its police force is one of the most honest and efficient in the world. But it wasn't always so.

That's the theme from City of Angels that was created by the same guy who created The Rockford Files and many other 70s TV shows, Stephen J. Cannell. But City of Angels lasted just one season in 1976 on NBC. Kevin Larkin here, and we are spotlighting songs this week that are one-hit wonders. Back to 1978 now for a top 10 hit in the U.S., Canada, and Australia. Here's Walter Egan with Magnet and Steel.

This week on Back to the 70s, we're spotlighting all one-hit wonders, and that was one of the biggest one-hit wonders of the 70s, topping the charts in 1974 for Carl Douglas. Everybody was kung fu fighting. Here's another one-hit wonder that topped the charts in 1972 for Carol Burnett Show regular Vicki Lawrence. Here's "The Night the Lights Went Out in Georgia." He was on his

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4: Bendigo's Monday outlook. A shower or two, down to 9 degrees and a top of 17. A shower or two Tuesday, 9 low overnight and a high of 17. And a shower or two Wednesday, down to 9 and a top of 15 degrees for Bendigo.
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4: Bendigo's Monday Outlook, a shower or two, down to 9 degrees and a top of 17, a shower or two Tuesday, 9 low overnight and a high of 17, and a shower or two Wednesday, down to 9 and a top of 15 degrees for Bendigo.
2: Bendigo's Fresh FM.
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0: 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He was inspired by his mum, who was a jazz enthusiast, and then he started his own band called The Marksman, and his mate was in the band, Boz Scaggs. And then they had this hit, The Joker, on Bendigo's Fresh 101.5.
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0: 7 o'clock. Good morning. I'm David Armstrong. An armed intruder has been taken to hospital after being bitten by a police dog during an arrest in Melbourne South East. Madeline Burke reports.
1: Around 2:30 this morning, a caller to 000 reported three offenders trying to break into their home in Narrewarren North. Police arrived within 3 minutes of that call, arresting three men, including a 37-year-old who was bitten by the police dog. A second man was arrested at a neighbouring property. A third, who was spotted by the air wing hiding near a fence, surrendered as a police dog moved in. Police also seized a knife, a baton, and a backpack dumped nearby. Madeline Burke, Melbourne.
0: Inquest into the deaths of fugitive Desi Freeman. The two police officers he shot dead are set to begin today. Today's hearings will examine the events leading up to the deadly confrontations. State Coroner Liberty Sanger expected to hear fresh details about both incidents. A coalition of small businesses is rolling out a campaign against the government's proposed overhaul of the capital gains tax. The group has hired billboards at Canberra Airport to display stories of people who are unhappy with the changes. Politicians starting to return to the national capital for another sitting week. Joseph Dawood is behind the campaign.
2: There are so many implications a part of this budget, and all we can see is that it's hurting the ambition of hardworking Australians, and it's hurting them. It's basically stopping them from getting ahead.
0: Court records show the gunman who opened fire at a White House security checkpoint was already known to the U.S. Secret Service. The 21-year-old was killed in an exchange of fire with federal agents. Former FBI agent Scott Curtis telling Today it's now been revealed the gunman had tried to enter the complex a year ago.
3: During that situation, he didn't have a firearm at all, so he was arrested and processed. He was supposed to follow up with a subsequent court appearance a few months later, failed to show for that, and so there was an active warrant against him during this incident here that we know about over the weekend.
0: Cricket superstar Travis Head and his wife Jessica have been subjected to vile social media abuse from Indian trolls. Follows an on-field clash between the Australian batsman and Indian legend Virat Kohli. Couple's Instagram accounts have been flooded with tens of thousands of messages after Head and Kohli got into a verbal spat during the IPL on the weekend. New research has found peppermint oil can lower blood pressure. Team at the University of Lancashire has found taking the natural remedy twice a day can bring down blood pressure in under 3 weeks. Finance the dollar, 71.57 US.
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0: Western Bulldogs have returned to form in what may have been the best round of the season so far. Eddie Summerfield reports.
5: Sputtering after a 4-0 start to the season, the Western Bulldogs' sixth win of the year, a 3-point thriller over Melbourne, may have put coach Luke Beveridge's season back on track.
6: To win another close one gives us a lot of inner belief.
5: Essendon's year went from bad to worse in Friday's Dreamtime loss to Richmond, the Bombers with just one win in the past calendar year, leaving legend Matthew Lloyd scathing.
7: They have become the worst side in the competition.
5: Reigning premiers Brisbane enter the five-week period of bye rounds in eighth spot after a thumping 78-point loss to the rampaging Giants. Eddie Summerfield, Melbourne.
0: Oscar Piastri sitting 12th after 35 laps of the Canadian Formula One Grand Prix. George Russell's race is over. Mercedes teammate Kimi Antonelli leads the way from Max Verstappen. Tottenham Hotspur survived on the final day of the English Premier League season, avoiding relegation by the skin of its teeth. Spurs had to beat Everton and did so 1-0. That's the latest news and sport.
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9: Good morning across central Victoria. Well, today we're in for just another wonderful week, and it is still the autumn, although some of these days are starting to feel closer and closer to winter. Today we should see a high though of 19 degrees, a small chance of a shower or two, up to 2 mils of rain. As we look at the days ahead, tomorrow a low of 10 and a high of 18, up to 9 mils of rain, and then Wednesday a shower or two, a low of 10 and a high of 19. Thursday, mostly sunny, 19, and Friday, partly cloudy, 17 degrees.
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9: Right now in Bendigo, we're currently looking at 11 degrees and we are on the way to 19 today. Across central Victoria, Kite and Castlemaine and Maryborough are on 10, with Heathcote and Rochester on 12. 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

0: Bendigo's Fresh, playing the songs that you remember. Bit of a moody kind of start to our Monday there. It is 22 past 7 at the moment. We're currently sitting on 11 degrees in Bendigo, on the way to 19 today.
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0: Community and local Fresh update. Here on The Fresh, we are celebrating our 40th year of covering local live football games, and you may have heard on Saturday our team of commentating legends, a stunning 7-1 quarter propelled by the Bendigo Football Netball League to a memorable 97-77 interleague victory over the Ovens and Murray in the QEO on Saturday. Coach Simon Roses charged a player with near flawless opening of 27 minutes of football to take a 47-7 lead in the first change. The final 20-point margin was as close as the game got, with Coach Jake Sharp noting the early gap was just too much to overcome. In other local news, on Saturday, a 4,000 square metre green space has just been opened at Bendigo Health, replacing the old east and north wing towers. No longer standing tall, the cream brick multi-storey brick buildings were demolished to make room for the community to have a peaceful space, and the opening of this green space marks the official final stage of the $63.5 million Bendigo Health Clinical Services campus. Now the site is home to more than 1,500 native plants and trees, with a huge elm tree saved throughout the entire works, and it is still historically present at the site. Opened in 2024, the Clinical Services campus, the one that the helicopter lands on with the car park as

well, has brought a range of services under the same roof with the Day Rehabilitation Centre. The centre includes a very valuable hydrotherapy pool and specialist clinics including allied health, dental, mental health, outpatient rehabilitation, renal dialysis, breast screening, and diabetes education. The project builds on the Bendigo Hospital's enormous $630 million redevelopment from 2018. The state premier attended and announced with the expansion of the speech pathology and also occupational therapy student spots grants. This is a $4.4 million state investment to boost access to specialist healthcare in the regions. More than 250 grants of up to $15,000 are available to be applied for by final year medical students who are looking at moving to regional and rural communities, and they can use that $15,000 for professional development, the cost of living, and also the cost of moving, which many speech pathologists and occupational therapy students so far who have received it said it is just absolutely invaluable in that time when they are looking at finally getting into the workforce after so many years of study. Let's cruise into the music. Bit of Breakfast at Tiffany's, a Deep Blue Somethings with your music memories.

0: 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Erie Gear Bendigo, a great team geared for better irrigation.
1: 7:30. Good morning. I'm David Armstrong. The state's default electricity price is coming down. The Essential Services Commission has announced a reduction in all five of the state's electricity distribution zones, come down by an average of 5% for residential customers, 6% for small business. A bill seeking to reintroduce definitions of a man and a woman into the Sex Discrimination Act is due to go before federal parliament as a new sitting week gets underway. Nationals MP Alison Penfold says the proposed amendment's been in the work for weeks. It's not a direct response to a recent landmark judgment from the federal court. The member for Lynn says she's hoping to at least spark further debate.
2: I'm calling on the Prime Minister to support my bill, but if that's a bridge too far for him, I'm giving him another option. He can work with me to establish a joint select committee into sex-based rights. We can have an inquiry and we can let all Australians have a say.
1: Federal Police and ASIO will be the focus of the Royal Commission into Anti-Semitism as the next block of hearings begins this morning. Here's Michael Packey.
3: The Royal Commission will focus on the role of security agencies in the lead-up to last year's Bondi Beach terrorist attack, which killed 15 people. ASIO boss Mike Burgess and AFP Assistant Commissioner Stephen Nutt are expected to be among the first witnesses called to give evidence. In concert with the Royal Commission, parliamentary hearings will also be held this week. The opposition is planning to scrutinise federal police on claims that counter-terrorism staff were already stretched about a year before the attack, while Australia's terror threat level was increased to probable. Michael Packey, Canberra.
1: Teal Independence are in talks to form a new political party to combat the rise of One Nation. The Age is reporting senior Liberals have been approached about the potential of a new centrist party since last year. Several sources familiar with the plan say the new outfit could be announced within weeks. Liberal MP Tim Wilson says he doesn't believe they can be serious.
4: I don't think there's any chance of that because I think no one actually takes this party seriously. It's about them achieving their own survival, not the good of the nation.
1: New report has found schools need to take urgent action to combat the effect of artificial intelligence. The Learning First study calls for primary and secondary schools to redesign assessments to combat AI. Dr. Ben Jensen says educators back up the data.
5: Students are not using AI as a general support, but are using it to supplant their learning. What the research says is cognitive outsourcing, where students can put commands into AI, such as please write my essay, to produce what is looks like a lovely piece of work.
1: In finance, the dollar is trading at 71.57 US.
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1: Chris Fagan concedes Brisbane's going backwards after a 78-point thrashing by the Giants of 14 goal to none third quarter, setting up a thumping win for GWS.
7: We had a good lead against Carlton a few weeks ago and squandered a fair bit of that in the third quarter. Geelong got us in the third quarter last week and it happened again today.
1: Meantime, Toby Green continues to weigh up his playing future. Giants coach Adam Kingsley has revealed the captain has been playing the past 5 weeks with a broken foot. Kimi Antonelli leads the Canadian Formula One Grand Prix in the dying stages. Oscar Piastri's 13th. He's facing a 10-second time penalty for an incident with Alex Albon. French Open has begun in Paris. Ilya Tomjanovic out in the first round, while James Duckworth has had a walkover win. Seventh seed Taylor Fritz has bowed out in a shock early loss. And that's the latest news and sport.
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9: Well, today it certainly does feel like a autumn day as we look through the weather. For the day, we are looking forward to a high of 19 degrees. In the days ahead, a low of 10 tonight and 18 tomorrow, and we should see showers easing up to 9 mils of rain. Wednesday, a low of 10, a high of 19. Thursday, up to 19 degrees, mostly sunny. And Friday, 17, partly cloudy. The weekend at this stage, it looks like a small chance of a shower or two through temperatures of a low of 8 and 7 and highs of 16 and 15 degrees on Sunday.
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9: Right now in Bendigo, we're currently looking at 11 degrees and we're on the way to 19 today. Across central Victoria, Kyneton, Castlemaine and Maryborough on 10, Heathcote and Rochester on 11. Coming up, we're going to talk a bit about this day in history, the 25th of March, and also play your SMS request through 0493 143 829. Coming up, a bit of Eric Clapton has been requested, and I've got some men at work heading our way as well. If you're a man on your on the way to work, I'd love to hear from you as well. 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

0: Bendigo's Fresh, playing the songs that you remember. What a throwback to the fray. It is 10 to 8 at the moment, and we're currently sitting on 10 degrees in Bendigo, on the way to 19 today.
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0: Today is Monday the 25th of May, and it was on this day in 1980 that a singer by the name of Joe King was born in Denver, Colorado, and today turns 46 years old. He's the US guitarist, backing vocalist, songwriter, and co-founder of the band The Fray that we just heard. And in 2009, their single You Found Me became the band's first song to reach number one in Australia.

0: And of course, that was backed up with the How to Save a Life that we just heard. Now, also today, we have the celebrity birthday of funny man Mike Myers. Born in Ontario, Canada in 1963, today he turns 63. Mike Myers, a Canadian actor, has been known for playing quite a few iconic roles, like Wayne in Wayne's World, The Cat in the Hat, also the voice of Shrek in 2001 and its sequels, as well as, of course, playing the very iconic characters in Austin Powers. He played Dr. Evil and other characters in the Austin Powers movies and certainly is career-defining.
1: Au contraire, baby. I think you can't resist me.
2: You're the one.
3: I'd always liked the Divinyls. I just couldn't believe there was a song called I Touch Myself, which, just to be honest, I still slightly, I may be blushing. There's something about sexuality that is corny. People get very, very serious about their sexiness, and to me it always makes me laugh because it's almost too arch, you know what I mean? So overt sexuality makes me laugh, and especially like really contrived dirty jokes make me laugh. The Fembots is something, it's a little bit from $6 Million Man, and it's a little bit from one of the Matt Helm movies, but I needed somehow to show that he has mojo.
0: Certainly, it did a great job of the movie, and it is a classic. Now, also today, we have got the celebrity birthday of legend Paul Weller. Born under the name John Weller in Surrey, England in 1958, today he turns 68, the English vocalist and guitarist, started out in a band called The Jam. They had 4 number one hits throughout England and 1 made it in Australia as well, A Town Called Malice in 1982. Now, Paul Weller then went on with also a keyboardist called Mick Talbot, and they formed the Style Council in 1983. They had big Australian hits, including You're the Best Thing in 1984, Walls Come Tumbling Down in 1985, and this one, 1984's Shout to the Top. It's 6 to 8 at the moment with Your Music Memories on 101.5.

It's nearly 8 a.m. and school zones are coming into force. 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

0: meat. As more Victorian families struggle to put food on the table every day, the state's biggest food relief organisation has been inundated by working families in recent weeks. Food Bank CEO Dave McNamara has told 3AW Breakfast the situation in the Middle East, along with rising interest rates and food costs, are piling on the pressure.
1: Over the last 6 weeks, our distribution numbers have jumped by 10%. So we've gone from 69,000 people every day to 76,000. And unfortunately, it's not just a spike, it's continuing to grow.
0: Inquests into the deaths of fugitive Desi Freeman and the two police officers he shot dead are set to begin today. Separate inquests will investigate the murders of Detective Leading Senior Constable Neil Thompson and Senior Constable Vadim Devat Hota, along with the police operation that ended Freeman's life 7 months later. Retired Homicide Squad Detective Charlie Bezina telling today the state coroner will hear fresh details about both shootings and the events leading up to them.
2: We're in for some interesting times in relation to how it all led up to that, and the fact that the amount of times that Desi was actually shot by the police, was it justified, and so forth and so on. So there's a lot of people yet to be justified in relation to their actions.
0: Experts believe the shark that killed a man in the Great Barrier Reef was either a tiger or bull shark. The 39-year-old was attacked on Sunday while spearfishing with three others in Kennedy Shoal. Environmental scientist Dr. Dal McPhee says it follows a growing trend in fatal incidents involving sharks.
3: We do have a long-term increase trend in fatal shark bites. Between 2020 and now, we've had 24 in Australia. Between 2010 and 2019, there was 20.
0: One Nation MP Barnaby Joyce says he won't get carried away by an opinion poll which shows the party could become the new opposition. The Redbridge survey suggests One Nation could pick up more than 50 seats at the next federal election. In a bid to counter the rise, the Teal Independents are reportedly planning to join forces and form their own party. Mr. Joyce says One Nation is resonating because voters feel ignored by the major parties.
4: There's a lot of time between now and the election, and we'll just take that as a cue to keep going as hard as we can and work as hard as we can for the Australian people to bring about the change that allows Australia to reach its potential.
0: Jewish leaders are slamming the Victorian Labor Party after it passed a motion for the release of a convicted terrorist jailed in Israel, Marwan Barghouti. Was convicted in 2004 for his role in directing deadly attacks on Israeli civilians. The motion passed at Labor State Conference yesterday. In finance, the dollar is trading at 71.57 US.
5: 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Maryborough,
0: his championship lead. Ferrari's Lewis Hamilton finishing second. Was a disastrous race for McLaren, Oscar Piastri finishing 11th, while Lando Norris retired with a gearbox issue. Western Bulldogs coach Luke Beveridge says there's plenty more improvement in Riley West after his return to form. Dogs forward kicked 2 goals, had 5 score involvements, and had a vital last quarter tackle in the 3-point win over Melbourne. Australian Ilya Tomljanovic has given away a set and a double break to crash out in the first round of the French Open.
6: But I think on the clay it's not the same, maybe like on hard court, and it does sound like a big lead, but at the same time, you know, it was far from over.
0: James Duckworth progressing with a walkover win. And Tottenham has survived relegation from the EPL with a 1-0 win over Everton. That's the latest news and sports.
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7: Well, today we certainly are looking at a shower or two as we head through our mostly cloudy day. Should be around 19 degrees by this afternoon. Now, tonight down to 10 and tomorrow 18. Showers easing up to 9 mils. Wednesday, a shower or two, 19. Thursday, a mostly sunny 19. And Friday, a partly cloudy 17 degrees.
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7: Right now in Bendigo, we're currently looking at 11 degrees and we're on the way to 19 today. Across central Victoria, Kyneton and Castlemaine and Maryborough are on 10, with Heathcote and Rochester on 11. Coming up, we have got some more local news stories from around the district, including a bit of research on what people have been saying about the explosive sound that came across the city last week in the middle of the night. And also, we'll be playing your favourite SMS requests through 0493 143 829. Next through the SMS request line, Chicago, with your Music Memories 101.5.
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We haven't. 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We have the music. 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

0: Oh, what about that throwback? Bendigo's Fresh playing the songs that you remember. Sean Colvin's 1997 release there. Sunny Came Home. It won the Grammy Awards for Record of the Year and Song of the Year for 1998, cementing its status as a 1990s classic.
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0: The cause of a massive boom that reportedly was heard across the city last week remains unknown. Even emergency services have no explanation for the phenomenon. The Victoria Police have said that officers attended a Kangaroo Flat address in response to the loud noise at around 12:45 that was caught on a security camera, but there was no reported injuries or offences detected. On a local Facebook page, it absolutely fired up with people from East Bendigo, Kangaroo Flat, Golden Square, even White Hills and California Gully, every direction. People were saying, what was that sound? Power of Core has confirmed there was no reports of any transformers exploding or power outages at the time. Historically, in August of 2025, last year, the loud boom was also heard over central Victoria due to a meteor event, but there was no indication that this occurred this time. It sounds like some hijinks from locals who may have some hearing loss, but essentially got away lucky this time. When the bushfires roared through Ravenswood and Harcourt in January, the firefighters from the nearby Metcalfe CFA were on hand to help. The brigade was formed as part of the Metcalfe Bushfire Brigade in 1944, and the area has been patrolled by local fire services for more than 125 years. Well, they just opened the doors to their brand new fire station. Now, this next story, surely if these people were looking for some seriously bad juju, the thieves would have found it after the St. Mary's Church in Denali was robbed. Goldfields Crime Investigation Units have believed that the unknown offenders broke in sometime between 3 p.m. on May 15th and 8:20 a.m. on May 17th. And stole historic ceremonial crucifixes, a tabernacle, calabras, and also vases as well. Police are appealing to anyone who have witnessed the incident, observed any suspicious behaviour around Denali's St. Mary's Church in behaviour of the area, and also any information that could help police assist with the investigations. You can contact the Maryborough Police, or you can, of course, report any information like that anonymously to Crime Stoppers. With your Music Memories 101.5.

0: 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Erie Deer Bendigo, a great team geared for better irrigation.
1: Taken to hospital after being beaten by a police dog during an arrest in Melbourne South East, Madeline Burke reports.
2: Around 2.30 this morning, a caller to 000 reported three offenders trying to break into their home in Narrewarren North. Police arrived within 3 minutes of that call, arresting three men, including a 37-year-old who was bitten by the police dog. A second man was arrested at a neighbouring property. A third, who was spotted by the air wing hiding near a fence, surrendered as a police dog moved in. Police also seized a knife, a baton, and a backpack dumped nearby. Madeline Burke, Melbourne.
1: An unattended barbecue has sparked a large fire at a factory in Dandenong South. The fire impacted seven prime mover vehicles in the early hours of this morning. Nobody's been injured. A bill seeking to reintroduce definitions of a man and a woman into the Sex Discrimination Act, due to go before federal parliament as the new sitting week gets underway. Nationals MP Alison Penfold says the proposed amendment has been in the works for weeks. It is not a direct response to a recent landmark judgment in the federal court. The member for Lynn says she's hoping to at least spark further debate.
3: I'm calling on the Prime Minister to support my bill, but if that's a bridge too far for him, I'm giving him another option. He can work with me to establish a joint select committee into sex-based rights. We can have an inquiry and we can let all Australians have a say.
1: National Senator Bridget McKenzie billed taxpayers for flights and accommodation before and after her son's wedding in Tasmania. A spokesperson maintained Senator McKenzie's 2023 trip was undertaken in accordance with parliamentary rules. They say the senator undertook legitimate activity as the shadow infrastructure minister while in the state. Melbourne and Sydney property prices are expected to fall by as much as 9% by the end of the year. Experts are warning of a years-long correction due to interest rate hikes and Labor's proposed changes to property taxes. In finance, the dollar is trading at 71.57 US.
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1: Stephen King concedes Melbourne wasn't strong enough for long enough in the side's 3-point loss to the Western Bulldogs. The D's missing a chance to move into the top four ahead of facing the Giants in Alice Springs on Sunday. Mercedes driver Kimi Antonelli has extended his Formula One championship lead to 43 points with a win in the Canadian Grand Prix. Aussie Oscar Piastri just missed out in the points, finishing 11th. And James Duckworth has joined Novak Djokovic and Alexander Zverev, winning through the second round of the French Open. That's the latest news and sport.
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6: Well, today we are heading into a bit of an autumny day. We've got a little bit of a chance of a shower coming through, 0 to 2 mils of rain, a fair bit of cloud cover, and also we should see around 19 degrees. Tonight, down to 10, tomorrow, 18, Wednesday, 19, Thursday, a mostly sunny 19, and Friday, partly cloudy, 17 degrees.
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6: Right now in Bendigo, it is pretty still, it's pretty overcast, and hopefully you're feeling cosy. As we look across the district, we've got Bendigo sitting on 12 degrees at the moment, Kyneton, Castlemaine and Maryborough on 11, with Heathcote and Rochester on 12. I think let's head the music towards the awesome side of the 80s. I think that's a good idea. 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

0: Bendigo's Fresh, playing the songs that you remember. Wonderful Life, a song from British singer Black in his 1987 debut album. It got to top 10 hits in Australia, number 7, Austria, France, Germany, Italy, Switzerland, the Netherlands, and of course the UK. It is 10 to 9 at the moment, and Bendigo's Fresh is playing the songs that you remember. We're currently sitting on 12 degrees in Bendigo, and we're on the way to 19 today.
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0: Monday the 25th of May today, and we've talked about the celebrity birthdays of Mike Myers, a Canadian actor for playing Austin Powers, Wayne's World, Cat in the Hat, and also Shrek. Paul Weller, who was from The Jam, and also, of course, The Style Council as well. Joe King from The Fray. Joining them on this celebrity birthday, Frank Oz, the English puppeteer and film director, the creator of the characters from The Muppets, today turns 82, as well as creating Yoda for the Star Wars movie. He also directed the 1986 film Little Shop of Horrors. Another celebrity birthday today, actor Sir Ian McKellen, born in Lancashire, England in 1939, today turning 87, the English stage and film actor has played very iconic roles like the Wizard Gandalf in the Lord of the Rings trilogy and the Hobbit movies. Also, he has been Magneto Eric in X-Men 1 and 2 and Sir Lee Teabing in The Da Vinci Code. He also starred in the 2015 film Mr. Holmes.
2: How do I act so well? What I do is I pretend to be the person I'm portraying in the film or play.
0: Definition of an actor. Now, also today, we have got the celebrity birthday of Tom T. Hall. Born in Kentucky in 1936, the heavenly birthday is lost at 85 years old in 2021. The US country singer-songwriter, he wrote Jeannie Riley's number one hit, The Harper Valley PTA, and he had a big hit in Australia in 1983 with his song Old Dogs, Children and Watermelon Wine.

absolute classic there from Tom T. Hall. Now, also today, we have got the celebrity birthday of Klaus Minn, born in Germany in 1948. Wow, what a time to be born in Germany. 78 years old today, Klaus Minn, lead singer of the German band The Scorpions. Formed in 1971, they had a top 10 hit in 1991 in Australia with The Winds of Change, which he wrote. Scorpions, fantastic rock music, and he is a double play coming your way with Your Music Memories 101.5.

0: 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Erie Gear Bendigo, a great team geared for better irrigation.
1: Premier Jacinta Allen's claim there's no corruption on the North East Link project has been called into doubt. In announcing the first of the $26 billion project's two tunnels was completed, she declared there is no evidence bikies are rorting the build. Age investigative reporter Nick McKenzie spent years documenting corruption on the big build. He says it's widespread and rampant.
2: This state government, under the leadership of Premier Allen, does not actually want to have a proper, thorough look at all the corruption that has occurred on the big build.
3: Why not?
2: I don't know. I have my theories. The most logical theory is that because the Premier was the minister responsible, she doesn't want to lift under this rock. That's the most obvious theory.
1: Food Bank Victoria is facing the biggest surge in demand in its 96-year history as families buckle under rising living costs. Parents are skipping meals so their kids can eat. CEO Dave McNamara telling 3AW, parents are going hungry in silence.
4: The predominance is working families now. I can give you an example. You know, this mum out in the south of Gippsland who drives her car with her kids to school, parks up the car, walks back home, walks back to school when it's time to pick up the kids, just so that she doesn't have to make one extra trip in the car and the kids don't know.
1: A crime scene's been set up in Essendon where a home has been destroyed by fire early this morning. Police say nobody was inside at the time. The Teal Independents are reportedly in advanced talks to form a new political party to counter the surge of One Nation. Here's Michael Packey.
5: A new opinion poll shows One Nation could decimate the coalition to become the official opposition and leave Labor with a wafer-thin majority. The One Nation juggernaut is also concerning the cluster of independents who've snatched Liberal seats over recent years. It's understood the Teals are in talks to form their own political party to counter the surge. High-profile One Nation MP Barnaby Joyce has ridiculed the move, arguing they don't represent the broader electorate.
6: Is there enough gin and tonic to go around? Is there a yacht big enough to keep them on?
5: Liberal Senator Jane Hume says it's hardly a surprise the Teals could formally join forces.
7: Probably the worst kept secret in Canberra.
5: Labor claims it's not interested in the speculation and is focused on governing. Michael Packey, Canberra.
1: ABC boss Hugh Marks has opened up about the broadcaster's fumbling of the international rights to Bluey. The deal saw the rights go to the BBC. It's costing the ABC up to $2.5 billion a year. He admits securing the rights wouldn't have taken a huge sum of money, around $2 million back in 2017. But the ABC decided it didn't want to take the risk. In finance, the dollar, 71.57 US.
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1: Canadian Grand Prix as Kimi Antonelli extended his lead in the Formula One Drivers' Championship. In wet conditions, Oscar Piastri and Lando Norris both used intermediate tyres as the rest of the top 10 started on slicks, forcing both drivers to pit early. Piastri finished 11th, Norris failed to finish due to gearbox issues. The Australian says the team simply got it wrong.
9: Just one of those things where if it rained a little bit more, we would have looked like heroes, but it didn't, so we looked like idiots.
1: Essendon legend Matthew Lloyd's described the Bombers as the worst side in the AFL, saying the side lacks confidence. Bulldogs coach Luke Beveridge is keeping tight-lipped on Cody Waitman's potential return from a string of injuries this weekend. In tennis, Novak Djokovic, Alexander Zverev and Aussie James Duckworth all posting wins on day one at the French Open. That's the latest news and sports.
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11: Well, today we're cruising on through a bit of a cloudy day. Should be around 19 degrees this afternoon and a small chance of a shower or two, 0 to 1 mil, to join us around lunchtime. Now, as we look also at the week, tonight a low of 10, tomorrow a high of 18, up to 9 mils of rain as showers ease. Wednesday, a shower or two, 19 degrees, and Thursday, a mostly sunny 19. Friday, partly cloudy, 17 degrees. And the weekend should be mostly cloudy into some showers, lows of 8 and 7 and highs of 16 and 15 degrees on Sunday.
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11: Right now in Bendigo, we're currently looking at 13 degrees and we're on the way to 19 today. Across central Victoria, Kyneton, Castlemaine and Maryborough on 12, Heathcote and Rochester on 14. I think we should start saying it that way. Rochester. All right, maybe not. We'll put the committee out to the bar. All right, as we look at the music coming up, a bit of Kim Carnes, a bit of Tina Turner, and also we'll be looking at the Skyhooks coming into the next hour as well. With your music memories, 101.5.
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